0: understand and solve this problem, which is the best place you can start, right? Because there's a lot of things that potentially you could do. You could change the design of boats. You could change the design of training. You could change the shape of a career so that you never put one person in this rough surf for 20 years. There's lots of options, but it all starts from the same place.
1: Yeah, but I do wonder if there's reason to think that they are actually going to follow through with action here.
0: Yeah, the Department of Defense has spent, and I'm not exaggerating here, billions of dollars on brain injury, studying it, understanding it, preventing it. And in every single case across every branch, they missed this kind of injury, the injury that comes from repeatedly doing a job that everyone has said is safe.
1: Well, thank you so much for your reporting, Dave.
0: Thank you.
1: Dave Phillips writes about veterans in the military for the New York Times.
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5: Meta, better known as Facebook and Instagram and even WhatsApp, doesn't have the best track record when it comes to taking care of the kids. There's a whole movie coming out about it. It's called The Social Reckoning.
6: Facebook wants you to stay on the site for as long as possible. And 2 years ago, the algorithm was changed.
5: What the movie lacks in looking good, it makes up for in dramatizing one of the biggest issues of our time.
6: We have 102 hours to get everything. Evidence of drug cartels and a study that hasn't been made public on Instagram and teen mental health.
7: Teen mental health.
5: In the movie, but also in real life, a whistleblower leaks a report saying Instagram knowingly made social media addictive for teens, and that addiction led to a raft of mental health issues, suicidal ideation, lawsuits, and now Meta is settling. They're giving states a ton of money and introducing a bunch of restrictions to keep kids safe. And on Today Explained from Box, we're going to ask if they're going to work.
8: Live from NPR News in Culver City, California, I'm Dwayne Brown. American forces struck Iranian targets for the second time this week as the U.S. tries to gain more control over the Strait of Hormuz shipping channel. NPR's Emily Fang has the latest.
9: President Trump posted on social media that the strikes today were further retaliation for Iran trying to lay new sea mines in the Strait of Hormuz. The U.S. has been removing explosives from that waterway in an effort to free up shipping lanes there. For its part, Iran fired missiles at U.S. bases in Jordan over the weekend. There has not been this kind of back-and-forth fire between the U.S. and Iran since late July. Instead, the U.S. has tried to increase economic pressure over the last month via a naval blockade, pressuring nations to stop trading with Iran, and wrestling back more control of the Strait of Hormuz. Though some Iranian officials have urged a new ceasefire, others have repeatedly threatened to hit back at the U.S. Emily Fang, NPR News, Washington.
8: Global finance leaders gathering in Asheville, North Carolina this week as part of the G20 finance track. The White House is pushing an agenda of financial deregulation and economic growth from Blue Ridge Public Radio. Laura Hackett reports.
10: Aaron Brown, Undersecretary for the Department of Treasury, says the Trump administration chose Asheville as a G20 host to highlight the city's recovery from Hurricane Helene. A

0: storm that severely damaged the region nearly 2 years ago.
1: The Trump administration has been incredibly committed to rebuilding Asheville, and it has been dispensing funds to the local community.
0: Asheville residents and politicians say North Carolina has only received a fraction of the federal aid it's requested. As a result, recovery has been slow. Over the weekend, hundreds took to the streets to demand more federal aid. The storm caused nearly $60 billion in damage. For NPR News, I'm Laura Hackett.
2: And you are listening to NPR. German authorities say they've thwarted a suspected sabotage attempt on the country's electric grid just outside the capital. Esme Nicholson reports this is the latest in a series of attempted infrastructure attacks.
3: Police found several homemade explosive devices near an electrical substation southeast of Berlin, which connects to the region's biggest power plant. The network operator 50 Hertz described the incendiary devices as small rockets that look like fireworks. Some had been fired into high voltage lines, causing a brief power outage. The discovery follows a series of strikes on the power grid that serves the German capital, including an arson attack in January that left 45,000 households without electricity and heating for days. Police have not yet made any arrests in connection with the incident. For NPR News, I'm Esme Nicholson in Berlin.
2: California lawmakers have opted not to vote today on a measure to help wildfire victims get paid faster. The last-minute decision comes after Governor Gavin Newsom failed to get the legislature to support a plan to reduce power companies' liability if their equipment sparks a fire. That plan led to pushback from victims' advocates and home insurers who say the governor's plan would have forced them to raise rates, shifting the cost of utility-caused fire damage to homeowners. Stocks finished lower across the board on Wall Street today. This is NPR News.
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4: 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Cloudy tonight, chance of rain showers, some fog after midnight, overnight lows, lower 50s in northern New Hampshire, ranging upper 50s in the south. And some morning fog tomorrow, then cloudy, highs mid-60s north, around 70 in the south.
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8: I'm Lauren Feiner, and I'm a senior policy reporter with The Verge.
9: And Lauren, what did Meta just agree to? Because people are saying it's a big deal.
8: Yeah, so there's two parts of what Meta agreed to. First is the money. They agreed to pay about $17.1 billion to the states over 10 years, but $5 billion of that will only kick in if YouTube and TikTok agree to similar terms and their own payment to the states.
10: This is the most accountability that social media has ever faced.
11: We're making Meta pay.
12: I think they are admitting fault by this settlement, this agreement, but they're also showing that they did wrong.
8: So that's the money side of things. And then you have the actual business changes that they agreed to. So they agreed to things including a 2-hour usage limit across its apps daily.
13: There are not going to be notifications and alerts keeping kids up at night. They're not going to be notifications and alerts distracting kids at school.
8: It changed nighttime and school hour notifications for teens, so those are off by default.
14: An end to displaying the number of likes on a teen's post. A ban on plastic surgery filters. Enhanced detection and removal of kids under 13 from these platforms.
8: And it's also going to let teens turn off the personalized algorithm in their feed and get a reverse cron feed that, in theory, the states might believe is less addictive.
15: Meta has essentially surrendered.
9: Okay, let's break it down a little bit and just start with the money. Which states are getting billions of dollars? All of them? Most of them? DC's one of them, even though it's not a state, I heard.
8: Yeah, nearly every state is getting in on this money. It's 47 states and DC and US territories. So it's really almost the entire country that's getting in on the action. One of the states that is not a part of this deal is New Mexico, which, as you might remember, recently got its own deal. So yeah, this is really across the country. Every state is kind of getting in on this.
9: And can you give us a sense of how meaningful $17, $18 billion is to Meta, Mark, and the gang?
8: Yeah, so, you know, obviously, as we know, Meta is a, you know, $1.4-ish trillion company. So this is not a huge sum of money in the grand scheme of things for Meta, especially over the course of 10 years. That said, it's not completely insignificant, and especially at this time when having cash flow is really important to companies like Meta that are involved in the AI race.
9: But like, did their stock price go up or down on the news?
8: It did go up on the news. So it's, yeah. So shareholders clearly saw this as a net positive of, you know, at least there's some more stability here. And this is not something that's going to take down Meta as a business.
9: And part of the deal, as you mentioned, is that Meta is going to hold up some of the settlement until other companies like YouTube, TikTok, Snap follow its lead here. What is that about? Have we ever seen something quite like that before?
8: Yeah, that was a really interesting part of the settlement. I've never really seen anything quite like that before. You know, a settlement in general is something that can only be enforced between the parties. And in this case, it's just Meta and the states who are signing on to this agreement. TikTok and YouTube had nothing to do with this, really, but yet they're being roped in here. And I see that as a little bit of a power move on Meta's part because on the one hand, if they're the only ones who are having to enforce this usage limit across their apps, well, you know, a teenager who is, you know, finally hit their Instagram limit for the day might just go and spend some time on YouTube and TikTok, and they might spend much more time there because they can't get kicked off. So I think it is to Meta's benefit to rope them in here. And by arranging this settlement like this, now Meta is almost incentivizing the state AGs to go even harder after its competitors.
9: And does that feel like it's gonna work? Do you think this gamble on Meta's part might pay off? Do we have any idea?
8: I think there's a few signals in both directions. I think there are some pretty strong signals of why YouTube and TikTok might take a deal like this. One is that they could come to a similar calculation that Meta did, that taking a settlement like this, agreeing to some discrete terms of how they should change their apps, is actually for the better for them in the long run. The alternative, for example, might be legislation that is much more ambiguous or confusing for how they should comply with it. One example of that is the Kids Online Safety Act, or COSA, which is a very popular bill in Congress.
15: Now, there's a reason big tech has fought us over the last 5 years trying to keep this bill from passing, and it's because they put profit over our children's safety.
16: Moms are coming forward and saying big tech is aggravating and exacerbating, in fact, profiting from driving toxic content at kids, eating disorders, bullying, sexual harassment, substance abuse.
8: That would impose a duty of care onto social media companies, which means that they would have to take on this responsibility to protect kids in the way that they design their platforms. And that's a lot more difficult for them to figure out how to comply with or worry about who's going to enforce that in the future in whatever administration we're in, than agreeing to some discrete terms of what exactly they're going to change to their apps. So I think that's one reason they might choose to just follow through on a deal like this. On the other hand, they could say, you know what, we're really different from Meta. Our businesses are different. You know, the reason people come to TikTok or YouTube might be different from the reasons they come to Instagram and Facebook. YouTube in particular, I think, would make an argument about being a place that people learn things, they come to for the longer form videos, and it's more of an entertainment app. I think that's kind of language we've seen from them before. Mm-hmm. So I think we could see them take an argument like that a little bit further.
9: I'm glad you brought up Congress, because Congress infamously refuses to regulate social media, though they certainly humor the idea every now and then. Does Meta's settlement become some kind of de facto national policy now that it's sort of, you know, I guess broaching the issue before Congress manages to pass legislation?
8: I think it's quite possible that it does. I think we have seen COSA get fairly far in the last Congress and in this Congress, but it's also become more complicated. The House and the Senate have different versions of the bill right now. So that means even if it passes in either chamber, they're still going to have to reconcile the two, and they're worlds apart. So I think this is very likely going to be the major document that we have that's changing social media regulation, social media norms for the foreseeable future.
9: And remind us what might be dangerous about trusting Meta to self-regulate.
8: The fact that Meta agreed to these terms, I think we can intuit that they believe this is something they can live with, that this isn't going to be, you know, a death knell for their business. They're going to be able to weather this storm. So I think, you know, you have to keep that in mind of like who is coming up with these terms. And of course, the state AG has played a significant role here. And I think they seem very happy with the settlement. But you have to keep in mind that this is not exactly the same as a court order or regulation, and it's applying to one company and its terms that it felt it could live with.
9: And if we're not going to be cynical for a second here, and Meta actually convinces Snap and YouTube and TikTok to go along with them, and all four massive titans essentially adopt the same regulations for miners' usage of their platforms, do we have a better society?
8: I think it depends on how this is all implemented. You know, we have, first of all, the potential privacy issues with age verification that many people have raised already. And then you have the questions of how easy is all of this to just circumvent, and how much do these defaults really do to change teens' behaviors? So I think, you know, it's certainly possible that these all have really long-lasting effects, and that, you know, enough kids will not circumvent the protections, and they will just take the defaults, and it'll change just how teens interact with social media in general. But I think we really do have to see how this all plays out, and if, you know, it lives up to the hopes that a lot of the AGs here really want it to.
9: And how long do we have to wait? Years? Years?
8: Some of the provisions take effect relatively soon, but yeah, there are certain benchmarks within the next year, 2 years for certain standards that Meta has to reach in implementing these.
9: Okay, well, we'll have you back in years to find out how it went.
8: Can't wait.
9: Okay, remember a minute ago when Lauren said,
8: you know, we have, first of all, the potential privacy issues with age verification that many people have raised already.
9: We're going to raise those issues next on Today Explained.
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4: 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What does it actually take to afford life here in the Granite State? We're talking about housing, wages, childcare, and utilities. You're invited to join NHPR September 29th at the Music Hall in Portsmouth for a live production of The Middle with Jeremy Hobson. We'll be digging into what it means to live in the middle of it all, and New Hampshire gets the mic. Get your tickets now at themusichall.org. Cloudy tonight, some rain showers with areas of fog after midnight. Overnight lows, lower 50s in northern New Hampshire, upper 50s in the south. Cloudy tomorrow, some morning fog, highs mid-60s north around 70 in the south. 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
21: $1 billion.
22: My name is Paresh Dave. I'm a senior writer at Wired covering big tech companies, including Meta.
9: Okay, great. And we just spoke to Lauren at The Verge about all of these new policies that Meta is going to institute to protect kids from the terrors of social media. But they're all kind of built upon, perhaps obviously, knowing how old a given user is. How does Meta know how old a given user is?
22: Well, first is the obvious. When we go and sign up for one of these accounts on Instagram or Facebook, you enter in a birthday. And so the first thing Meta is relying on is what users say, which, it's, as we all know, it's very easy to fudge what year you're born in. I put in a fake birthday on tons of services that I sign up for.
9: I hear that's very popular on dating apps.
22: That's not a great place to do it, maybe, if you want to land a long-term relationship, but you know, neither here nor there. The second is trying to use signals to guesstimate a user's age. So if you're logging in at certain times of day, if you are talking to certain accounts and those people are of a certain age and Meta has reliable assurance that those people are a certain age, it can kind of triangulate all these signals to guess that you might be a teenager if you're not using it, you know, mostly during the school day. Another option, if Meta believes or suspects you're a teenager and you want to prove that you are actually an adult, you can upload a photo ID or you can take a video selfie. And again, that's where AI comes into play, where AI kind of estimates a user's age based off of that video selfie and the photo ID. Could be faked, but at least it gives a level of assurance more than you just selecting a random birth year.
9: So it sounds sort of like an imprecise science. Is that fair?
22: Correct. It's still very messy. One of the things that you hear from the tech industry is because there are all these new laws, settlements, regulations coming into play that touch on age verification, the technology will naturally improve because there's a lot more investment. The industry that provides some of these age assurance technologies insists that even in just the last few years, the technology has improved because we're using it also for identity verification now, for things like logging into public services. You saw because of all the fraud that was happening during the pandemic, you know, a lot of investment in identity verification services that have significantly improved. And so maybe the same happens with age verification.
9: Okay, so the tech side of this is saying we've gotten better at this. Is it true? Have they gotten better at it? Do we know? Do we have receipts?
22: Well, that's one of the things that the settlement will provide for, that there will be independent auditing of the technologies that Meta adopts for age assurance, and they will be held to certain quality standards. The settlement variously requires false positives of no more than 5-10%.
9: Okay.
22: Then Meta has to make sure that the technologies it is using or adopting, buying, building, adhere to those. And that is, you know, significant because one of the big criticisms of this settlement is that there is not enough situations or provisions where Meta is held to quantifiable standards. Well, this is one of them when it comes to age assurance.
9: Huh. So has anyone else tried this? As we established with Lauren, like the United States is not exactly leading the pack in terms of tech regulation, but I wonder if there's another country, continent out there that has these protections in place and has better determined than we have whether or not they actually work.
22: The big one on everyone's minds that is comparable to the U.S. is Australia, which in December enacted a ban on teenage, you know, use of social media under 16.
1: This is about letting kids be kids. It's also about empowering parents to be able to have those discussions with their children.
20: We want children to have their childhood and we want parents to have peace of mind. So this reform will not just change a law, it will change a generation.
22: And therefore, social media platforms have had to enact, you know, these sort of same measures that Meta is now discussing to make sure that people under 16 years old are not using their platforms. It's not working so well, is the takeaway so far. So the issue is that, or maybe it's not an issue, depending on how you look at it, is that the law in Australia wasn't super prescriptive. It didn't say you have to use this specific technology or your technology has to be this good. And the platforms also aren't held to, you know, the most significant fines. And therefore, it's been kind of messy.
21: My friends will just go, hey, Dad, can you scan your face on this thing? And they'll be like, yeah, sure, I'll do the thing or whatever.
23: I squinted up my eyes and face, looked at the camera, covered up my teeth, and it worked. Just let me through.
24: There's genuinely like a million ways to circumvent the ban.
22: Initial reports suggest that, yes, there was a wave of like account cancellations and account deletions. And yes, there have been some, you know, teens who have rightfully stopped using these platforms. Parents feel more comfortable telling their kids that they're not allowed to use it because it's illegal. But there are still plenty of teens on these platforms. You know, the usage of TikTok has barely dipped. Usage of YouTube has barely dipped.
25: Ever since the social media ban, I have not been asked for age verification at all. And I'm still using those apps till this day.
26: A lot of my friends still have it and it didn't really work.
22: And one of the arguments is that there's also an exemption for public content. So if content is public on these platforms, well, then the teens can access it. And Australia's regulators are right now asking for more investigatory powers, more fining powers, so that they can really crack down on this and force the companies to do better.
27: I remember being a teenager and trying to do things that I wasn't allowed to do. And what I remember is we always found a way. How are the kids these days getting around age verification on social media?
22: I think it's determination. It's not that difficult. For example, in the setup that Meta provides, where you can unlock certain features in teen accounts when you link a parent to your account, but it doesn't necessarily have to be a parent. It could be an older sibling. It could be another caregiver, someone else who is over 18 that is willing to...
27: It could be a guy on the street corner, right?
22: Well, potentially, right? And one of the things that the AGs talked specifically about in the settlement hearing last week is that they've asked Meta to make sure that there aren't like parent mills that pop up where kids go to find a quote-unquote parent, be their guardian on Instagram to allow them to access more features and get around certain time limits. So, yeah, I mean, with determination, teens are finding a way and, you know, the tools can only keep up so much.
27: So that is one bucket of concerns there, that these tools are imprecise and that kids are going to find a way around them and there's going to be a lot of leakage, let's say. Another host of concerns are built around privacy, right? Could you tell us about the issues there?
22: Not just privacy, but also free expression. It is increasingly becoming the case that you cannot browse the web anonymously. You have to enter a valid email address to read the news often. You have to upload your ID to access increasingly number of websites, including pornography websites in certain states. So there's that, the privacy side. And there's also been arguments that we are hampering free expression, including of children, by forcing them into these schemes where they cannot access certain content or they can't post certain content because they must verify their age to do so, or that they are completely blocked from accessing certain services.
27: Now, I'm guessing most of the parents at the parent mill aren't worried about their kids being able to access pornography or certainly post anything of that nature. What are the free speech issues that parents might be concerned about?
22: Well, it's not necessarily parents, but sometimes the kids themselves. So you could imagine a kid living in a situation where their parents do not support their sexuality choices.
9: Mm.
22: Those kids look for community online. You know, from a free expression standpoint, that is something that activists have really zeroed in on, that these age verification technologies, these restrictions, these bans on social media can really hamper the ability of those teenagers and lead them to the same sort of issues, whether it be self-harm or other, you know, mental challenges, psychological challenges. It'll lead them in that same direction that we're trying to prevent by putting these bans and limitations in the first place.
27: Is there a better way about this? I mean, obviously a conversation's going to start right now between Meta and YouTube and Snap and TikTok, or maybe it already has, but they're going to come in here and say, we are going to participate, we're not going to participate. Do you think they may say, actually, we came up with a better way?
22: It seems hard to fathom that, but that may be one argument that they make. You could give them the benefit of the doubt that, yes, if all the platforms are forced to have some baseline protections in place, that ultimately leads to incentives to allow those to be in place and create sort of this baseline okay experience that people can have with reasonable safeguards in place. And then two, this settlement, we do know, provides for independent monitoring. Is that enough of a kind of stick? You know, can that monitoring team continue to provide oversight, kind of sit on Meta's shoulder, be the angel of good intentions, devil of bad intentions? Can it kind of keep nudging Meta towards staying on course and not trying to deviate from these protections? Possibly. So that may be the best solution we have at this point.
27: Read Paresh at Wired.com. 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Hadi Mawagdi and Avishai Artsy produced. Amina Al-Sadi edited. Gabriel Dunatov was on fact verification. David Tatasciore and Bridger Dunnigan mixed. I'm Sean Ramos. I saw someone on social media say something like, Meta should do restrictions for parents next. And I was like, yeah, that hits.
4: 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I'm Dan Kogan. 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
29: From WHYY in Philadelphia, I'm Terry Gross with Fresh Air. Today we get an early start celebrating John Coltrane's centennial, which is later this month. He was one of the most influential musicians in the history of jazz, from his beautiful ballads to his more spiritual music and his role in the forefront of free jazz. We speak with his son, Robbie Coltrane, who is a highly regarded tenor saxophonist, the same instrument his father played. Growing up, he was just known as Robbie.
30: But as soon as I picked up the saxophone, suddenly I was John Coltrane's son.
29: He'll tell us what it's like being Coltrane's son and why his father's music is so important. Later, we'll hear drummer Elvin Jones describe performing and recording with John Coltrane in a 1998 interview from our archive. He played in Coltrane's band from 1960 to 66. First News.
1: Live from NPR News in Washington, I'm Louise Schiavone. The U.S. today launched a fresh wave of strikes against Iran's Islamic Revolutionary Guard Corps, according to a social media post by U.S. Central Command. The military says the strikes follow Iran's recent attempts to attack U.S. service members and commercial shipping in the Strait of Hormuz. Central Command says the U.S. hit Iranian air defense sites, radar systems, maritime assets and facilities, mine-laying capabilities, and communication sites. Oil giant Chevron is expected to announce it will expand operations in Venezuela. NPR's Michelle Kellerman has that story.
8: The Chevron investment is part of a larger Trump administration effort to control more of Venezuela's oil sector and push out Russia and China. The White House announced this week that the Pentagon is taking a 35% ownership stake in a company that will have 100-year rights over 17 oil fields in Venezuela. The U.S. is partnering with a controversial Venezuelan businessman, Alejandro Betancourt, who faced money laundering allegations in Europe. A U.S. official who briefed reporters on the condition of anonymity describes Betancourt as a proven operator and insists that a professionalized oil sector will help Venezuela's transition to democracy. Michelle Kellerman, NPR News, the State Department.
1: The Associated Press has declared Massachusetts Democrat Senator Ed Markey the winner in his primary race as he seeks another Senate term. Markey's age, 80, was constantly referenced in the race and challenged by younger far-left-of-center Democrats. Markey has maintained that he has been a champion of progressive ideas. Tropical storm Edouard made landfall along the Texas-Louisiana border early this afternoon. Edouard is weakening as it heads deeper inland, but it continues to pose a danger to residents and especially drivers, as Houston Public Media's Andrew Schneider reports.
12: Edouard hit a maximum sustained wind speed of 50 miles per hour around 4 p.m. Central Time. National Weather Service meteorologist Melody Geiger says the primary danger from the storm remains heavy rainfall and the risk of flash flooding.
13: On the Texas side, and especially in the Houston area, the flash flood risk does persist into the overnight hours. So be very, very careful when driving, if you're going to be driving late at night, because flooded roads are even harder to see at night than during the day.
12: Geiger says that flash flood risk could persist into the early morning hours as the storm moves slowly to the northwest and deeper into East Texas. I'm Andrew Schneider in Houston.
1: On a broad bipartisan vote, the House of Representatives has passed legislation to extend federal spending at current levels beyond the November midterm elections and through mid-December. The action averts a government shutdown. This is NPR News in Washington. A new spider species has been discovered in Idaho from member station Boise State Public Radio. Lauren Patterson reports on how it highlights a unique ecosystem in the northern part of the state.
14: The small, nickel-sized brown arachnid was found in the remote mountains of the Nez Perce Clearwater National Forests. Graduate student Arnau Kalatayu-Mascare found the spider along the Locksaw River.
15: It was super exciting to find something that we knew that was unique and probably new to science.
14: The genus known as Hexura is usually found in the Northwest and parts of Canada, but had never been seen here before. The paper detailing the new findings outlines how conservation action is needed to secure the survival of the species that is only found in damp, conifer forests in the Rocky Mountains of northern Idaho. The research team has named the spider Hexura vandal, honoring the University of Idaho's mascot. For NPR News, I'm Lauren Patterson in Kuski, Idaho.
1: As oceans warm, scientists say they're seeing more exotic sharks in the northern Atlantic waters during the summer months. They also say young white sharks are moving north sooner because of the warming waters, potentially putting them at risk of becoming prey to older sharks. In New York, researchers are carrying a wide range of sharks and this is off the coast of the Hamptons, and outfitting them with small trackers as they seek to understand more about one of the world's few confirmed great white shark nurseries. I'm Louise Schiavone, NPR News, Washington.
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9: 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Cloudy tonight, chance of rain showers, some fog after midnight, overnight lows, lower 50s, northern New Hampshire, upper 50s in the south. Some morning fog tomorrow, then cloudy, highs tomorrow, mid-60s, northern New Hampshire, around 70 in the south.
17: This is Fresh Air. I'm Terry Gross. The jazz saxophonist and composer John Coltrane was born 100 years ago. The centennial is September 23rd, and the celebration includes concerts, album reissues, and a new book of Coltrane photos edited by my guest, Ravi Coltrane, the son of John and Alice Coltrane. Ravi is a highly regarded tenor saxophone player and composer who has recorded as a leader and in other bands. The book is titled Coltrane, the Definitive Visual Celebration of the Legend, and it includes an introduction by Ravi and several essays, including ones by Patti Smith, Carlos Santana, Kareem Abdul-Jabbar, and Phil Lesh. The Coltrane family is organizing some of the centennial events and overseeing the estates of Ravi's parents, John and Alice Coltrane. John Coltrane is one of the most influential musicians in the history of jazz. He was famous for his early recordings in Miles Davis's band, his transcendent ballads from the Great American Songbook, his modal music, his spiritual music, for popularizing the soprano saxophone in jazz with his recording of My Favorite Things, and for avant-garde free jazz like no one had heard before. To quote what the late jazz critic Francis Davis wrote in the New York Times, full disclosure, Francis was my husband. Coltrane has come to stand for a disciplined mindset, a desire for spiritual ecstasy, a vision of music as ritual and of performance as a holy rite. That's R-I-T-E. Depending on what a listener wants from it, Coltrane's music is a cry for Black liberation, the soundtrack of a spiritual quest, a backdrop for tripping, or the next evolutionary step for jazz after bebop. Unquote. Alice Coltrane, Ravi's mother, was a pianist and harpist who played on John's final albums, recorded many albums under her own name, turned to Vedanta spirituality, and founded an ashram in L.A. Ravi Coltrane, welcome to Fresh Air. Congratulations on the book. I want to start with something from your father's ballads album, because I just think that album is gorgeous and so beautiful that it sounds a little spiritual to me, because it sounds kind of transcendent.
18: Yes, so where absolutely.
17: Where do you see this album's fitting into your father's body of work before we hear a song from it?
18: Well, first of all, thank you, Terry, for the invitation. It's an honor and pleasure to be speaking with you
17: It's
18: today.
17: A pleasure to have you.
18: And yes, I think that album, it really displays his tone, his sound. And I think that the fact that all of the songs are very beautiful, his interpretation of them sonically, I mean, I think that's really where the record really gets its power from. His tone alone, you won't hear a tenor saxophone sound quite this beautiful on any recording. It's something to marvel at.
17: It has this uplift to it. I don't mean that it's uplifting, but his tone, it always sounds like it's kind of rising.
18: Yes, it carries us. It carries the listener, really.
17: So let's hear You Don't Know What Love Is from John Coltrane's Ballads album.

0: 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And from the estate of Joan B. Kroc, whose bequest serves as an enduring investment in the future of public radio and seeks to help NPR be the model for high-quality journalism in the 21st century.
1: 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I'm Dan Hogan. Hope you're enjoying your Tuesday night.
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10: Hello, I'm Neil Kirksall.
11: And I'm Chris Howden. Coming up on As It Happens...
10: Distant possibilities. A Canadian woman tells us about the sleepless nights she's spent since her brother and sister-in-law went missing in Nepal's flash floods and her inability to find them or meaningful answers from afar.
11: And catch and release. A young fisherman tries to hook a smallmouth bass, but instead hooks a large, hungry bald eagle. We'll get him on the line to describe how he got the bird on his line and how he managed to safely untangle it.
10: Those stories and more coming up for you on the Tuesday edition of As It Happens.

0: do. And yeah, once Wyatt got the hooks out, Brian released it, and it just, I think it just kind of shook its head and said, wow.
1: And just did it fly off? Does it?
2: Just did a little bit
0: Yeah.
2: right at the end.
0: Yeah.
1: O'Brien's your dad, your husband. What are you all doing in that? Are you cheering? Are you cheering it on? You know?
2: Once I saw it started flying away, I was like, wow, that was really something.
0: Yeah.
2: Yeah, I was like,
0: I think we were all starstruck for the
2: sure.
0: rest of the afternoon and into the evening. We got together with our friends, our little community down there, and you get to tell the story around the fire, and you're still shaking your head. It's like, did that really just happen? Like,
1: What an incredible summer story with a
0: absolutely.
1: happy ending. I mean, seeing I was at a cottage once out in BC, and just to have one in a tree nearby,
0: Yeah.
1: it's just amazing. You marvel at it, let alone this. I mean, it's a unique experience, full stop, but then it's a unique experience that is happening at this particular moment in the
0: Right.
1: world,
0: That's
1: in
0: right.
1: terms of our relationship. Your husband Brian has renamed
0: Absolutely, he
1: the
0: has.
1: this
0: The
1: creature.
2: Canadian
1: What is it called?
2: white-headed lake raptor.
1: Yes.
2: Yeah, we were joking about that on the boat ride back to the cottage.
1: Brilliant. Have you seen it since?
2: No, but we've seen like a lot of hawks and eagles around the lake since then. We just haven't really seen the same one.
1: Okay. Well, I hope it's doing okay. I mean, is this Wyatt? You must have great summer story. I mean, cottage memories are amazing if you can have them, if you can have those experiences. Summer memories in general can be wonderful wherever you are. How does this one rank? Where does this one rank in terms of other memories out there for you?
2: Oh, pretty high.
0: It's up
2: it
0: there for
2: was
0: sure.
2: one heck of an experience, and I will never forget it.
1: Well, it's been such a pleasure speaking with you both, Emery, Wyatt. Thank you for this.
0: Thank you very
2: Yeah,
0: much for
2: thank
0: your
2: you.
0: interest. It was really something.
3: Wyatt Espa is a 15-year-old who got a bald eagle snagged on his hook during a fishing trip. We reached him and his mother, Anne-Marie Sharon Espa, in Shad Bay, Nova Scotia.

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2: Hi, it's Jeremy Hobson. What does it actually take to afford life in the Granite State? From housing and wages to health care and childcare. Ahead of the midterms, New Hampshire gets the mic. 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
1: 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Some morning fog to start tomorrow, then cloudy with highs tomorrow mid-60s in northern New Hampshire reaching around 70 in southern areas. 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
3: BBC News with Nick Miles. Iran says US forces have struck a wedding in the south of the country, killing five people and injuring dozens more. The US military said it was aware of the reports, but that it never targeted civilians. Tuesday saw a string of American attacks on southern Iran. The U.S. aircraft carrier, the USS Abraham Lincoln, is about to dock near Pattaya in Thailand, giving its 5,000 crewmen the chance to step on land for the first time in 9 months. The ship has seen prolonged deployment in the Iran war and a row over allegedly poor conditions and mental health crises on board. The man accused of fatally shooting the US conservative activist Charlie Kirk on a Utah campus last year has pleaded not guilty. Tyler Robinson's plea came after the judge said the suspect could face trial on capital murder charges. The government-dominated National Assembly in Venezuela has approved a new oil deal with the United States. It hands Washington control of one-fifth of the country's petroleum reserves. Some Venezuelans have denounced the agreement as a colonial sellout. A leading pro-democracy activist in Hong Kong has pleaded guilty to foreign collusion in a second national security trial against him. Joshua Wong is already serving a prison sentence of term for subversion. It was due to be released next year. The United Nations says the response to the devastating floods in Nepal is entering a new phase focused on relief and recovery. Almost 4,000 people remain unaccounted for. Nicaraguan lawmakers have passed a constitutional reform that blocks opposition parties from taking part in elections. The measure, to be ratified in January, comes weeks after the autocratic president, Daniel Ortega, declared a complete end to elections in Nicaragua. And President Putin has given an upbeat assessment of Russia's military campaign against Ukraine. BBC News.
4: It's been nearly a week since we saw those shocking images of catastrophic floods in Nepal. So powerful, they swept away buildings, vehicles, entire villages in their path. The story begins on the morning of August 26th, in the mountains of the Himalayas, where the ground shook so violently that seismic instruments initially registered an earthquake.
5: Oh.
4: But it was no earthquake. It was a glacial collapse. A huge chunk of ice likely snapped off, falling to the valley below.
6: Glaciers broke away, causing an avalanche of ice and rock.
4: Unleashing a torrent of water, a sudden surge in the river.
6: Scientists believe this collapse began more than 5 kilometers above sea level, and the rock and ice fell almost a kilometer straight down into the valley.
4: In total, roughly 4,000 people remain missing. Over 900 have been confirmed dead. Rescuers have been in a race against time to find workers trapped in tunnels. Family members in Nepal and beyond are waiting to hear from their loved ones. Hundreds of pilgrims and trekkers, many of them foreigners, are among the missing. And that has left me and others with a question about which stories we pay attention to in the aftermath of such a massive tragedy in another part of the world. From the BBC, I'm Asma Khalid in Washington, D.C. And today on The Global Story, we hear from the Nepali-American journalist Anoop Kufle, who spent two decades covering

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Right now, though, it's Morning Edition here on NHPR. Good morning. I'm Rick Galley. 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
9: Good morning. President Trump is trying to bring down gas prices ahead of the midterms, or at least look like he's trying. While meeting with oil and gas executives in a deal with Venezuela to control billions of barrels, do the trick for voters. It's Morning Edition from NHPR. I'm Rick Gamley. The mayor of Kyiv says life comes to a stop every time Russia strikes the capital. He says Ukraine needs more defense weapons to shoot down Russian missiles, planes, and drones. 80-year-old incumbent Senator Ed Markey wins the Democratic primary in Massachusetts. He's not young or new to politics, but somehow positioned himself as the progressive anti-establishment candidate. And a new lawsuit seeks to keep a school tax question off the ballot of every city and town in New Hampshire come November. This is Wednesday. It is September 2nd. The news is next.
10: Live from NPR News in Washington, I'm Windsor Johnston. U.S. and Iranian forces are once again exchanging fire as the fight over control of the Strait of Hormuz escalates. NPR's Adil Al-Shouti reports the Trump administration completed a second day of strikes on Iranian military targets.
11: It said that these strikes were a result of recent Iranian attempts to attack commercial shipping in the Strait of Hormuz and against American service members in the region. Iran, of course, retaliated by targeting U.S. assets in Kuwait, Jordan, Bahrain, and Iraq. The Iranian Guard Corps spokesperson said today that U.S. forces bombed military and civilian targets in southern Iran and caused civilian and military casualties.
10: NPR's Adil Al-Shouti reporting. Global finance leaders have wrapped up several days of G20 meetings in Asheville, North Carolina. The Trump administration used the gathering to push for financial deregulation and stronger economic growth while also pointing to Asheville's recovery from Hurricane Helene. But as Blue Ridge Public Radio's Laura Hackett reports, many people in the region say that recovery is far from complete.
12: Aaron Brown, Undersecretary for the Department of Treasury, says the Trump administration chose Asheville as a G20 host to highlight the city's recovery from Hurricane Helene, a storm that severely damaged the region nearly 2 years ago.
13: The Trump administration has been incredibly committed to rebuilding Asheville, and it has been dispensing funds to the local community.
12: Asheville residents and politicians say North Carolina has only received a fraction of the federal aid it's requested. As a result, recovery has been slow. Over the weekend, hundreds took to the streets to demand more federal aid. The storm caused nearly $60 billion in damage. For NPR News, I'm Laura Hackett.
10: Massachusetts Senator Ed Markey easily turned back a primary challenge from Democratic Congressman Seth Moulton. Adam Riley of Member Station GBH says Markey used Moulton's argument for generational change against him.
14: Moulton is 47 and argued on the campaign trail that it's time for a new generation of leadership. But Markey, who is 80, successfully cast himself as the champion of the Democratic Party's younger left-leaning activists.
15: Tonight is a testament to the power of the progressive movement of our nation. It is a progressive movement fueled by young people demanding more from their leaders. And it's your voices that are the ones we need to hear right now.
14: Markey will face Republican John Deaton in the general election. For NPR News, I'm Adam Riley in Boston.
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9: Live from NHPR News, I'm Rick Gamley. A new lawsuit seeks to keep a school tax cap question off the ballot of every city and town in New Hampshire in November. NHPR's Emory Timmons has more.
16: The ballot question, crafted by Republican lawmakers, would cap local school taxes at the rate of inflation and limit district administrative costs. Governor Kelly Ayotte signed the legislation in July, saying it would protect local taxpayers. The ballot measure says the cap would, quote, not affect classroom instruction and school services. The lawsuit argues there's no way to guarantee that is true and that the question is confusing and misleading. The Campton School Board member and Warner resident who filed the lawsuit are asking a court to intervene soon, before the November ballots are printed. Anne Marie Timmons, NHPR News.
9: U.S. Immigration and Customs Enforcement, or ICE, plans to use robots made by a Massachusetts company for its operations. The agency wants to spend millions on the devices that Boston Dynamics bills as robotic dogs. For the New England News Collaborative, WBUR's Suninjar N. Womega has this report.
17: The robot known as Spot is one of Boston Dynamics' most recognized products. It's a machine on four legs with cameras and sensors that can detect things like hazardous gas. It can also climb stairs and navigate rough terrain. ICE says the robot gives the agency an additional safety tool to inspect buildings, for instance, and does not replace law enforcement officers or human judgment. Boston Dynamics says its Spot robot has been used by many agencies and bomb squads. The company says any weaponization of its robots is strictly prohibited. For the New England News Collaborative, I'm Suninjar N. Womega.
9: In sports, the Mariners got the win over the Red Sox last night, 9-6. But Mickey the Merrimack Mustache Gasper hit another home run for Boston. That was his seventh in his last 12 games for the team. Your forecast, mostly cloudy today with a passing shower this morning. 60s and lower 70s this afternoon. Some more showers are possible tonight and some heavier downpours overnight. It'll be in the 50s. And some morning rain Thursday, then just generally cloudy. Could be a passing thunderstorm tomorrow. Temperatures in the 60s to mid-70s. Could see some sun breakthrough finally on Friday. Right now, though, stuck in that damp pattern, it is 61 degrees. Some drizzle here in Concord.
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9: Now 6:07, I'm Rick Gamley, and this is NHPR. Good morning.

0: Live from NPR News in Washington, I'm Dave Mattingly. President Trump says the latest wave of U.S. airstrikes against Iran was in response to Iranian forces attempting to place more mines in the Strait of Hormuz. Iran responded by firing missiles at U.S. troops in Jordan and Kuwait. Iran's foreign ministry says the American strikes left people dead and wounded at a wedding in the Middle East. It's not clear who will replace U.S. Army Secretary Dan Driscoll, who submitted his resignation after 18 months on the job. NPR's Tom Bowman says Driscoll was at odds with Defense Secretary Pete Hegseth on a number of issues, including Hegseth's military leadership decisions.
1: The big problem between the two centered on the firings. Hegseth sacked more than 10 generals, reached down into the promotion list to pull off the names of people who had been carefully vetted, many of them black and female officers, and there were never really any reasons given for these firings.
0: Hegseth has said he's working to restore what he's called a warrior ethos to military leadership. Incumbent Senator Ed Markey of Massachusetts has defeated Congressman Seth Moulton in the state's Democratic Senate primary. Markey is 80 years old and was backed by the party's progressive wing. He's seeking his third term in the Senate after having spent decades in the House. Moulton is a moderate. This is NPR News.
2: Live from NHPR News, I'm Rick Hanley. A federal judge has cleared the way for independent U.S. Senate candidate Aaron Day to be included on New Hampshire's November ballot. Judge Landia McCafferty ruled Monday that the state's requirement that Senate candidates be registered to vote where they live violates the U.S. Constitution. In June, New Hampshire Secretary of State David Scanlon denied Day's candidacy on the grounds he wasn't registered to vote in Nashua, where he lives. The State Ballot Law Commission later affirmed Scanlon's decision. But Monday's ruling orders the state include Day on the ballot if he's otherwise eligible. Day is a libertarian activist who also ran for Senate in 2016. The Federal Highway Administration has awarded a $250,000 grant to the University of New Hampshire to improve the state's highway construction workforce training. As NHPR's Jackie Harris reports, construction firms desperately need more workers to help build highways, bridges, and other infrastructure.
3: The issue isn't specific to New Hampshire. Nationally, 89% of construction firms said they struggled to find qualified workers despite a constant demand for road construction projects. Brooke Hayward Miller is a construction superintendent overseeing infrastructure projects at Pike Industries in Belmont. She transitioned to construction after being a paraeducator in elementary schools.
4: With the shortage of help, I mean, there's a lot of opportunity in the construction field.
3: The grant funding will allow UNH to create two training programs. One teaches high schoolers about transportation careers and gives them field experience. Another, aimed at adult career changers like Hayward Miller, will focus on entry-level construction skill building. Jackie Harris, NHPR News.
2: Forecast, lots of clouds around today. It's kind of damp. Passing showers are possible this morning, 60s and lower 70s. And a lull for a while with clouds this afternoon. Some showers tonight, maybe some heavier downpours after midnight. It'll be in the 50s. Any showers move out Thursday morning, and then a generally cloudy day. 60s to mid-70s tomorrow. Looks like we should see some clearing out, at least for central and southern areas of the state by Friday. At the moment, though, 63 in Portsmouth, 54 in Berlin, 61 in Stamp here in Concord. I'm Rick Hanley, and this is NHPR.

0: stand up for democracy, to make things better, to lower costs, to to say clearly what they mean. And for voters in these Democratic contests, that can mean someone who is centrist on some issues. It could mean someone who's older. It could mean someone who's younger. It could mean an incumbent. It could mean a challenger. It is really about who they see as feeling the same sense of urgency that they do.
1: I'm interested particularly in the candidate who lost, Seth Moulton. He's a veteran. He's in his 40s. But he gained a lot of attention after President Trump won the second time in 2024 by saying in interviews, including on a public media station, you heard it in the report just now, a reference to his critical stance on transgender rights. He said Democrats are out of touch. They're talking about issues that most Americans don't care about. He did raise transgender issues. He even said, I don't want my daughters getting run over on a playing field by a male or formerly male athlete. His words, I'm quoting here. Do you see anything in the results here that would suggest that Democratic primary voters just were not interested in Moulton's critique of the Democratic Party?
0: I think that, that was probably a piece of it. I don't think that was the entire thing. I think that was probably a piece of it. I think people saw, a lot of Democrats said, it's not Democrats who have been talking about that issue. It's Republicans and the Trump campaign who spent hundreds of millions of dollars on that issue on
1: television.
0: Absolutely,
1: yeah.
0: And it's important to to approach these issues with compassion and curiosity. And I think people heard those comments and took them on board as mean spirited in a way, and arguing in bad faith. And I think that was just a part of how primary voters who are, recognize that they are in a Democratic state and so are not thinking about like electability in a general election in a battleground state that Trump won by some number of votes.
1: Yeah.
0: Like that was not how Democratic primary voters in Massachusetts were thinking about this. They're like, who is a fighter? And they see Elizabeth Warren and Bernie Sanders and so on standing up for Ed Markey, someone that they've known for a while, and say, we've made our choice.
1: Just got a few seconds here. Granting that Republicans as a brand are not doing so great, according to polls, is the Democratic brand any better?
0: I think you see Democratic voters and candidates, and I'm glad you asked this, Steve, because the fact that we have so many competitive primaries, the cycle I know has caused a lot of anxiety for a lot of Democrats, is just a sign of how mobilized we are on our side, like how you see it in the polls. Voters are mobilized, candidates are mobilized. So there's a real sense that that this is a good moment to get engaged politically.
1: Got it. Margie O'Meara, thanks so much. This is NPR News.
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3: 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I'm Elsa Chang. 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
2: 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Your drive in will be wet. Meteorologist Madeline Smith from the Mount Washington Observatory has her statewide forecast.
5: A few light rain showers out there this morning, but these will clear out by midday before a low approaches the state from the west by this evening. Some patchy fog out there this morning, and while some areas are seeing a few breaks in the clouds, overcast skies will persist for much of the day. High temperatures for your Wednesday in the upper 60s north in Dummer to the lower 70s south in Manchester. Rain showers begin spreading in this evening, with rain likely after midnight with a few rumbles of thunder possible as well. Rain could fall quite heavily at times late tonight into tomorrow morning, and areas of fog will likely redevelop, with low temperatures tonight in the lower 50s north in Lancaster to the upper 50s south in Keene. Rain showers will be likely through much of the day tomorrow across the state, with a chance for a few thunderstorms as well, mainly over southern New Hampshire, though no severe weather is expected. Cloudy skies persist with high temperatures for Thursday in the upper 60s north in Conway to the mid-70s south in Hillsboro. For NHPR, this is meteorologist Madeline Smith reporting from the Mount Washington Observatory.
2: We are stuck in that pattern, I guess. 61, cloudy skies here in Concord right now.
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1: 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I'm Steve Inskeep.
7: And I'm Leila Fadel. The State Department, the U.S. Department of Defense, the Venezuelan government, a private Barbados-based oil company. These are the players that are involved in a deal to develop vast amounts of Venezuela's oil. NPR's Julia Simon introduces us to the man at the center of it all.
8: Alejandro Betancourt is 46 years old. He was born in Caracas.
9: He comes from a wealthy family in Venezuela.
8: This is another Alejandro.
9: Alejandro Velasco, I'm associate professor of history at New York University.
8: Betancourt came to the U.S. for college in his late 20s, early 30s. Betancourt was back in Venezuela. Nicolas Maduro was president, and the electricity sector was a mess. It wasn't maintained. It badly needed updates. Betancourt, Velasco says, didn't have a lot of relevant experience in the power industry, but his company
9: received the no-bid contract from the Maduro government to jumpstart, quite literally, some of the power delivery in Venezuela.
8: The contract was worth billions, and Velasco, an expert on Venezuela, says it didn't go well.
9: Independent reports have powerfully suggested that there was a tremendous amount of overbilling that happened. And the blackouts and rollbacks of electricity, not only did they not stop, but they accentuated.
8: He says for many Venezuelans, Betancourt's name is associated with those years of blackouts. For the past decade, Betancourt's bank accounts have been under investigation in Switzerland. He's faced investigations for money laundering in Switzerland, Spain, and the United States. He has never been charged. Betancourt did not respond to a request for comment. Now the U.S. has a new deal to develop 17 Venezuelan oil fields. This week, the White House confirmed this joint venture would be between the U.S. government and North American Blue Energy Partners. Behind that company, Alejandro Betancourt. This deal will require developing a lot of new oil fields. Many of them are the so-called Faja blend of Venezuelan oil. It's extra heavy like peanut butter and hard to produce. Here's Jorge Leon. He's head of geopolitical analysis at research firm Rystad Energy.
10: Fields that need to be developed completely from scratch. You need to literally, make the holes on the ground and insert cement and piping and build all the infrastructure.
8: But energy experts tell NPR it's unclear if North American Blue Energy Partners has the experience to develop these new fields at scale. Here's Gerald Kepes, a geologist and president of energy consultancy Competitive Energy Strategies.
11: There's no question they have zero experience in terms of developing new Faja-type oil deposits, which is the large reserve accumulations that are most of what's available in Venezuela.
8: North American Blue Energy Partners did not respond to requests for comment. Tuesday, at a briefing with reporters, a U.S. official who spoke on the condition of anonymity was asked about Betancourt and whether he might fail to deliver on this oil deal like his electrical ventures allegedly did. The U.S. official said this is, quote, a proven operator and, quote, I'm not nominating anyone for sainthood. Ultimately, historian Alejandro Velasco says Betancourt may prove useful for the U.S. if the oil deal doesn't work out.
12: If this goes south, as it might likely do, it is much easier to then blame this small company.
8: The U.S. officials said that Betancourt, quote, is a person that in the past has been helpful to the United States government. Julia Simon, NPR News.
7: 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I'm Leila Fadel.
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10: Good morning. The U.S. fights another battle over the Strait of Hormuz. The military says it's working to keep open the waterway that was open before the U.S. started a war. Where is the conflict heading? It's Morning Edition from NHPR. I'm Rick Kelly. The U.S. has hit targets in Iran again, and Iran retaliates by firing missiles and drones at countries that host U.S. military personnel. Retired Rear Admiral John Kirby will join us this hour. Also ahead, what does a whistleblower say about mail-in ballots? The allegation involves President Trump's order for the Postal Service to check the names on absentee ballots before delivering them. And five New Hampshire school districts were offered 3 years of online behavioral health counseling for students for free. We talked with some students to hear how it's gone. This is Wednesday. It is September 2nd. Time for the news.
11: Live from NPR News in Washington, I'm Windsor Johnston. President Trump is facing growing pressure to bring down gas prices with the midterm elections just 2 months away. NPR's Franco Ordonez reports the White House is looking to U.S. producers and Venezuela for relief, but neither is expected to lower prices quickly.
12: Venezuela's oil reserves are so messed up that it'll likely take years before oil production meaningfully ramps up to make a difference. A U.S. official, not authorized to discuss this deal publicly, admitted to reporters that the oil industry has been devastated by corruption and lack of investment, and that it also needs to be rebuilt. Mm-hmm. I asked when we could reasonably see that, and he did not answer, stating that there was no timetable. But again, experts say that this could take years.
11: That's NPR's Franco Ordonez reporting. President Trump met with oil and gas executives yesterday to discuss boosting production. Treasury Secretary Scott Bessent says the artificial intelligence boom will give a boost to the U.S. economy. But as NPR's Scott Horsley reports, Bessent says industry leaders have done a horrendous job of making that case.
13: Bessent spoke at a gathering of global finance ministers who got an update from industrial companies, drug makers, and farm equipment manufacturers about how they're actually using artificial intelligence in the workplace. The Treasury Secretary says the technology can be transformative, but he cautioned backers have a challenge in persuading a skeptical American public.
14: They are going to have to convince the American people that all the benefits will not accrue to a small group.
13: Bessent argues the spread of AI could also contribute to a boom in startup businesses by making it easier for firms to find their footing with just a small number of people. Scott Horsley, NPR News, Washington.
11: The president of Ukraine is warning that Russian airspace will soon be de facto closed because it will be filled with Ukrainian drones until the war ends. NPR's Joanna Gikisis reports the latest move could compromise air travel in the region.
15: In a video message, Ukrainian President Volodymyr Zelensky warned airlines, insurers, and foreign governments that Russian skies are becoming unsafe.
16: Україна не загрожує.
15: Ukraine does not threaten civilian aviation, Zelensky said. There will simply be drones in Russia's skies on a scale that has to be taken into account. Russian President Vladimir Putin called the remark, quote, a declaration of state terrorism. Ukraine's long-range drones have repeatedly struck Russian logistics and energy sites this year. Russia is using missiles and jet-powered drones for deadly strikes on Ukrainian cities. Joanna Kakissis, NPR News, Lviv, Ukraine.
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10: Live from NHPR News, I'm Rick Ganley. A new lawsuit seeks to keep a school tax cap question off the ballot of every city and town in New Hampshire in November. NHPR's Anne-Marie Timmons has more on that.
17: The ballot question, crafted by Republican lawmakers, would cap local school taxes at the rate of inflation and limit district administrative costs. Governor Kelly Ayotte signed the legislation in July, saying it would protect local taxpayers. The ballot measure says the cap would, quote, not affect classroom instruction and school services. The lawsuit argues there's no way to guarantee that is true and that the question is confusing and misleading. The Campton School Board member and Warner resident who filed the lawsuit are asking a court to intervene soon, before the November ballots are printed. Anne Marie Timmons, NHPR News.
10: U.S. Immigration and Customs Enforcement, or ICE, plans to use robots made by a Massachusetts company for its operations. The agency wants to spend millions on the devices that Boston Dynamics bills as robotic dogs. For the New England News Collaborative, WBUR's Suninjar Emwakam reports.
18: The robot known as Spot is one of Boston Dynamics' most recognized products. It's a machine on four legs with cameras and sensors that can detect things like hazardous gas. It can also climb stairs and navigate rough terrain. ICE says the robot gives the agency an additional safety tool to inspect buildings, for instance, and does not replace law enforcement officers or human judgment. Boston Dynamics says its Spot robot has been used by many agencies and bomb squads. The company says any weaponization of its robots is strictly prohibited. For the New England News Collaborative, I'm Suninjar Emwakam.
10: In sports, the Mariners got the win over the Red Sox last night, 9-6, but Mickey the Merrimack Mustache Gasper hit another home run for Boston, his seventh in his last 12 games for the team. Your forecast, mostly cloudy today with a passing shower this morning, 60s and lower 70s. Watch out for some fog. We'll see a few showers tonight with heavier downpours overnight, 50s. Any morning rain moves out on Thursday, then a generally cloudy afternoon. Could be a thunderstorm, 60s to mid 70s. Could see the sun break through, though, for Friday. It is 63 in Portsmouth right now, 62 here in Concord. It's 54 degrees in Berlin.

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1: You're listening to Morning Edition on NHPR. Good morning, I'm Rick Alley. A whistleblower says a new U.S. Postal Service online portal could derail the midterm elections. Some Democrats are furious.
2: This system seems designed to fail. 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
1: Mostly cloudy around New Hampshire for the day. There's a passing shower in the radar this morning. 60s and lower 70s. Another round of showers tonight. Some heavier downpours overnight. And then on Thursday, some morning rain. Then generally cloudy. Could be a thunderstorm tomorrow. 60s to mid 70s. Portsmouth, 63 degrees. Fog there. 54 in Berlin. We have 62. Cloudy here in Concord. 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It's news from New Hampshire and NPR.

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1: It's Morning Edition on NHPR. Five New Hampshire school districts were offered 3 years of online behavioral health counseling for their students through Cartwheel Care for free. As NHPR's Henry Timmons reports, Safe Schools New Hampshire, the nonprofit funding the program, had one condition. Students had to play a role in getting their peers to sign up. She met up with several students who led the way.
2: It's not surprising that 17-year-old Kylie Plummer of Claremont was chosen to help roll out Cartwheel's online counseling at her high school.
3: I pretty much had like four jobs. So I had school and then my two jobs and then Cartwheel.
2: And she answers emails immediately and was named this year's Model Youth by the Claremont Chamber of Commerce.
3: Younger people are starting to realize that mental health is very important and it affects everybody. And we're starting to open our minds to the fact that, like, there's no reason to hide that you're having a tough time.
2: Kylie also knows depression. Hers kept her home for half of middle school as she struggled to find a counselor. She remembers making the pitch to classmates this spring and the unexpected reaction.
3: The principal came up to us and he was like, I have never, never in my years of teaching heard a room so quiet when students were talking. And it was incredible. And we had students raising their hands, asking how they could sign up, asking what they could do.
2: Claremont and the other four school districts, Newport, Lebanon, Kearsarge, and Hopkinton, wrapped up their first year of the 3-year pilot in June. And it cost them and their school districts nothing. That's because Cartwheel Build Families Insurance and Safe Schools New Hampshire use donations and grants to cover the rest. Safe Schools will continue that financial support for 2 more years. In Claremont, Courtney Porter, the district's director of student wellness, worked with Kylie. She handled promoting Cartwheel to parents and said asking students to pitch it to peers was essential.
4: When you can actually take the voice of the students around what they need and you can build supports utilizing their language, their experiences, and their needs, you're only going to increase their ability to fill their toolbox full of resources that they need when they're experiencing any type of a struggle.
2: And over in Hopkinton, Aaron Pierce and Finn Murphy led the rollout to middle and high schoolers. They visited all the English classes, telling students how the online counseling works, but also normalizing asking for help. Here's Anne.
5: You can just be someone who get stressed randomly about a test, or maybe is having a fight with their boyfriend, or is having a dispute with their friends, you know, things like that. And we can talk about it like it's a normal thing and just appeal to those things that, you know, we all go through. And it was just nice that Finn and I understand those things. You know, we're high schoolers. These kids are.
2: They're high schoolers with personal experience. Anne is open about working on her own mental health struggles. And Finn recently lost a cousin to suicide.
6: He had a lot going for him, and it's just really sad to see someone with such great potential, you know, deal with something and not be able to get through it and, you know, wasn't able to reach out for the help that they needed.
2: Ann and Finn said that worries them. Even as their generation has become more comfortable talking about mental health struggles, some still underestimate the benefits of counseling.
6: You know, high schoolers are dealing with a lot. You have all this academic stress. If you're playing sports, you have athletic stress. And it is high school. There's going to be a lot of social stress as well. And you're dealing with all that. And just having the ability to, you know, be able to reach out to someone and really just confide in them and tell them how you're feeling, what you're feeling, I think at the end of the day, it's just so important.
2: Christine Turcott is a school counselor at Kearsarge Regional High School in North Sutton. She saw the Cartwheel pilot as one more resource for students and the friends they're worried about.
7: So many times kids will be sitting on, oh, my friend has made really concerning statements for days. before they tell an adult to get the help they need. And I think the more we can talk about it with youth voice, the more acceptable it is for somebody to be like, this person needs support and here's what we have to do.
2: The title school counselor can be misleading because most are not trained or licensed to provide students individual ongoing counseling. And even if they were, they don't have the time. A single high school counselor in New Hampshire can be assigned up to 300 students. So they refer students who need therapy to local counselors, but often knowing they'll have to wait weeks or even months for an appointment.
8: You feel like, oh, geez, you know, what did I, like, now it's a week out from the issue and they're still not seeing anybody.
2: That's Hopkinton High School counselor Danielle Meserve. By using a team of counselors that are based all over the country but licensed in New Hampshire, Cartwheel can connect a student with a counselor within a week.
8: It was just a no-brainer to do it.
2: Cartwheel, based in Massachusetts, is working with school districts in 14 states. CEO Joe English said it's too early to measure the impact of the New Hampshire pilot, but he's hoping to repeat what they've seen elsewhere. In one Massachusetts school district, chronic absenteeism dropped 34% and suspensions fell 61%. And students reported significant improvements in their mental health. English said New Hampshire will be unique in one way. It's the only state putting students in charge.
9: And in some ways, it's becoming a good blueprint for us to bring to other states because they might see needs or feel needs that are otherwise, you know, hard to catch from a parent angle or a school angle.
2: Meserve in Hopkinton is thinking ahead. When the pilot ends, will school districts be able to afford to continue counseling? Would the state contribute?
8: So I think that was the biggest concern is, are we going to start this program for kids, get everybody excited, get it going, and then just be like, oh yeah, we don't have that anymore.
2: Most school districts in the pilot have not yet calculated the cost to keep Cartwheel. The Lebanon School District has, up to $60,000 a year.
10: You know, for me, it fits into our strategic plan for student wellness.
2: Superintendent Amy Allen said continuing Cartwheel will depend on its impacts. Has attendance improved? Are fewer students missing classes because they're in the nurse's office for anxiety?
10: I think that would certainly really be an indicator that this is something we should continue.
11: It would be over there.
5: Oh, really?
11: Yeah.
2: Meanwhile, Hailey, Finn, and Anne are off to college, grateful that a new crew of students will take their place.
5: That's true. I hope I get a place with AC.
2: Kylie is considering nursing, Anne is studying civil engineering, and Finn wants a career in human rights and international relations. He said there are a lot of problems facing the world that he'd like to help solve. Anne Marie Timmons, NHPR News.

It's Morning Edition on New Hampshire Public Radio. A Supreme Court ruling 2 years ago allowed bans on sleeping outside, and homeless people and advocates say aggressive encampment clearing across the country has caused problems. We'll hear about that in the next 15 minutes. Up next, it's the news. 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More at rivermead.org. It's 7:30. Good morning.

0: Live from NPR News in Washington, I'm Dave Mattingly. The U.S. and Iran have exchanged more airstrikes in the Middle East. President Trump says the latest American attacks were in response to Iran trying to place more mines in the Strait of Hormuz. Iran responded by firing missiles at U.S. troops in Jordan and Kuwait. The House has voted to censure Republican Congressman Chuck Edwards of North Carolina. NPR's Claudia Grisales says an ethics investigation found Edwards sexually harassed two female staff members.
1: Chuck Edwards rejected the allegations, taking to the House floor to urge his colleagues to vote against censure. And while he apologized to the two female staffers at the center of the probe, he said he should be judged on the, quote, facts.
2: Mr. Speaker, regret is not an admission of sexual harassment.
1: However, the 65-year-old congressman ended his re-election bid after the panel shared its investigative findings. The House Ethics Committee said Edwards created a hostile work environment fueled by sexual harassment and unwanted advances on two of his employees. The censure marks a rare public shaming on the House floor, the panel's maximum punishment, short of expulsion. Claudia Rizales, NPR News.
0: Senator Ed Markey of Massachusetts is a step closer to winning a third term. He defeated Congressman Seth Moulton in the state's Democratic Senate primary. This is NPR News.
3: Live from NHPR News, I'm Rick Ganley. A federal judge has cleared the way for independent U.S. Senate candidate Aaron Day to be included on New Hampshire's November ballot. NHPR's Josh Rogers reports.
4: Judge Landy McCafferty ruled Monday that the state's requirement that Senate candidates be registered to vote where they live runs afoul of the U.S. Constitution and federal legal precedent. In June, New Hampshire Secretary of State David Scanlon twice denied Day's Senate candidacy on the grounds he wasn't registered to vote in Nashville, where he lives. The State Ballot Law Commission later affirmed Scanlon's decision. But last month, a federal magistrate found the state's rejection of Day's candidacy not, quote, constitutionally sound. Monday's ruling orders the state include Day on the ballot if he's otherwise eligible. Day is a libertarian activist who also ran for Senate in 2016 and says he used AI to write his court filings. Day's candidacy is premised on playing spoiler to Republican John E. Sununu, who Day says has been complicit in building what Day refers to as a surveillance state. Josh Rogers, NHPR News.
3: The Federal Highway Administration has awarded a $250,000 grant to the University of New Hampshire to improve the state's highway construction workforce training. The initiative is meant to create a pipeline for municipalities and private employers who desperately need more workers to help build highways, bridges, and other infrastructure. Mariela Ines runs the technical center at UNH that will coordinate the new training program. She says many people aren't aware that they can have a successful career in road construction.
5: Despite the fact that we use roads every single day, many young people never meet the people who design or build or maintain the transportation system.
3: The federal grant will create two training programs, one for high schoolers to learn about transportation careers and get field experience, another aimed at adult career changers that will focus on entry-level construction skills. Your forecast, cloudy skies today. Passing shower this morning, 60s and lower 70s this afternoon. Another round of showers this evening with some heavier downpours overnight. It'll be in the 50s. And then morning rain on Thursday, then generally cloudy. 60s to mid-70s tomorrow. 63 in Portsmouth, 63 as well now in Concord. It's 55 degrees in Berlin. I'm Rick Ganley. 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
8: And I'm Leila Fadel. Good morning. A whistleblower is warning that the U.S. Postal

0: This is NPR News.
1: It's Morning Edition on NHPR. Coming up before the end of the hour, Survivor, a novel taken out of print at the request of author Octavia Butler, returned to print this week. But fans, the late author, are saying about it in 15 minutes. 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
2: Hi, it's Jeremy Hobson. 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
1: Not a big fan of the weather this week. See if it'll change. Meteorologist Madeline Smith at the Mount Washington Observatory has the detailed NHPR statewide forecast.
3: An area of low pressure approaches the state this evening with cloudy skies lingering through the daytime. A few breaks in the clouds this morning for northern New Hampshire, but mostly cloudy skies will prevail for much of the day, with some patchy fog out there this morning as well. A few light rain showers out there, but these will clear out by midday, with high temperatures today in the upper 60s north in Berlin to the lower 70s south in Nashua. Another round of showers will move in this evening, with more widespread rain expected to start after midnight. Rain could fall heavily at times late tonight into tomorrow morning, and a few rumbles of thunder will be possible as well. Areas of fog redevelop late tonight, with lows in the lower 50s north in Littleton to the upper 50s south in Exeter. A rainy and cloudy day Thursday with showers expected to continue for much of the day, with a couple of thunderstorms possible as well, with the best chances for storms over southern New Hampshire. Highs for Thursday in the upper 60s north in Gorham to the mid 70s south in Concord. For NHPR, this is meteorologist Madeline Smith reporting from the Mount Washington Observatory.
1: 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Cloudy skies, 63 degrees right now over Concord.
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0: 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I'm Steve Inskeep.
5: And I'm Leila Faldin. Good morning. It's been 2 years since the U.S. Supreme Court decided cities, counties, and states could stop people who are homeless from sleeping outdoors in public spaces. Since then, hundreds of cities have implemented camping bans. Is it the best approach? Here's Nicole Grunmeier with the Midwest Newsroom.
6: There's a smell of grilled onions and hot dogs in the air. Volunteers are cooking meals at a camp where unhoused people live near a river in Des Moines, Iowa. The volunteers are with a community group, Direct Empowerment Iowa Alliance. They've come to help feed hungry members of the camp and move a large camper the city is threatening to bulldoze. Volunteer Latasha Peters says it's been really difficult for people living there.
7: We had a homeless Navy vet, feeding tube, throat cancer, living in a tent. He couldn't get access to food. He relies on liquids and baby formula, and we managed to put a video out to our community and ask for donations for him, and we brought him out some food, but he was starving.
6: When the Supreme Court ruled that camping bans are not cruel and unusual punishment, it changed how cities can interact with residents of these camps. Nationally, more than 300 cities and 14 states have passed camping bans. Stephanie Roth has lived at the Des Moines camp since March. She says she is mentally ill and suffers from osteoarthritis, chronic pain, and fibromyalgia. She says moving frequently is hard on both her body and mind.
8: I really don't like how the city views the homeless and how they're, you know, trying to get us all out of sight, out of mind, into the trees. It's not right.
6: There have been fatalities when cities have bulldozed encampments. According to police and coroner reports, two people in California and one in Georgia were undetected and crushed by machinery. St. Louis, Missouri does not have a camping ban, but the city does bulldoze encampments. KB Doman, an attorney for the advocacy group Arch City Defenders, says there have been some near misses.
9: We've gotten really close. There's been times where community members have literally had to block bulldozers because the city is like, we want this camp cleared. We're coming in with bulldozers.
6: In Omaha, Nebraska, officials decided to create an encampment pilot program that started in November of 2025 after rejecting a proposed camping ban. Andrew Mitchell is an employee of Together, a nonprofit in Omaha that works with the city to provide services to unhoused people.
10: Instead of the city coming in and just bulldozing right away and people losing their everything, all their belongings, their IDs, their social security cards, their birth certificates, which is really rough, they allowed us the time to get in and to make sure that these people had case management going on before they had to move.
6: The Texas-based Cicero Institute advocates and lobbies for camping bans. Director of Public Safety Policy Devin Kurtz says there is a small percentage of unhoused people who cannot keep themselves safe or are a threat to others. He adds it's not just a matter of safety, it's also a matter of public health.
11: It's a moral question. There are a lot of individuals who are not comfortable with structured, involuntary intervention for individuals. They just don't see that as something that the state should be able to do. I do see that as something the state should be able to do in extreme situations.
6: Kurt says he does not expect camping bans to solve homelessness, but he says they can force unhoused people to go into shelters or engage with outreach. It is an issue that continues to be a struggle for many communities as cities try to balance how unhoused people are treated, along with public safety and health concerns. For NPR News, I'm Nicole Grunmeier in Des Moines, Iowa.
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1: This is Morning Edition here on NHPR 750. Gas prices are top of mind for many voters, and some analysts say the president needs to acknowledge that.
12: The first challenge is to show that you know people are concerned about it and that you care about it as well and that you're doing something about it.
1: Trump is touting new policies he says will bring gas prices down, but it's unlikely to happen before the midterms. A closer look after the news at 8 o'clock. 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
13: from the top of Mount Washington.
15: Rain showers and a few thunderstorms will be likely across New Hampshire as a frontal system.
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10: Good morning. President Trump is trying to bring down gas prices ahead of the midterms, or at least look like he's trying. While meeting with oil and gas executives in a deal with Venezuela to control billions of barrels, do the trick? It's Morning Edition from NHPR. I'm Rick Galley. The mayor of Kyiv says life comes to a stop every time Russia strikes the capital. He says Ukraine needs more defense weapons to shoot down Russian missiles, planes, and drones. 80-year-old incumbent Senator Ed Markey wins the Democratic primary in Massachusetts. He's not young or new to politics, but somehow positioned himself as the progressive anti-establishment candidate. And a new lawsuit seeks to keep a school tax cap question off the ballot of every city and town in New Hampshire in November. This is Wednesday. It is September 2nd. News is next.
11: Live from NPR News in Washington, I'm Windsor Johnston. The U.S. and Iran are again exchanging fire. The U.S. struck areas along the Strait of Hormuz and north of the Persian Gulf. NPR's Aya Betraoui reports Iran says the attacks hit a wedding, killing at least five people and wounding more than 50 others.
12: Iran's foreign ministry says shrapnel from a U.S. attack in Hormuzgan province along the Strait of Hormuz hit a wedding, killing and wounding people. Iranian officials say communication towers in the area were also knocked out. Iran's state TV, quoting a local official, reports most of those wounded are women and children who were transferred to a hospital in Minab, the same city where Iran says a U.S. strike in February killed at least 120 school children. The Pentagon is still investigating that attack. President Trump says the latest U.S. strikes are in retaliation for Iran's, quote, failed attempt at adding sea mines in the Strait of Hormuz. He warned of further strikes if Iran responds. But Iran immediately fired back at U.S. troops in the region, with Jordan and Kuwait reporting Iranian missile attacks. Aya Betraoui, NPR News, Dubai.
11: The USS Abraham Lincoln has arrived in Thailand after more than 250 days at sea amid the U.S. war with Iran. Michael Sullivan reports from Chiang Rai.
13: The carrier's lengthy deployment set a record and raised questions about possible supply shortages and the crew's mental health. Now some of the 5,000 service members on board will get a chance for some rest and relaxation as the ship resupplies before it heads home to San Diego. Many are expected to enjoy their time in the Thai beach destination of Pattaya, a city known for its vibrant nightlife, less than an hour from where the carrier is berthed. Authorities in Pattaya say they'll do their best to make the service members' visit a smooth one, and locals say they hope it helps boost the local economy. For NPR News, I'm Michael Sullivan in Chiang Rai.
11: Massachusetts Senator Ed Markey won his Democratic primary Tuesday in one of several races highlighting divisions within the party. The contest pitted progressives against more moderate and establishment-backed candidates ahead of the midterms. NPR's Sage Miller reports.
14: Markey's primary challenger, Congressman Seth Moulton, is 47 years old, which matters because Moulton argued on the campaign trail that it's time for a new generation of leadership and Markey should pass the torch. He cited Markey's age as a reason. The senator is 80. The Democratic Party has been reckoning with the age of its elected officials, but Markey proved to be resilient yet again by winning Tuesday, likely bolstered by his status as an incumbent and his progressive politics in the predictably blue state.
11: That's NPR's Sage Miller reporting. 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
10: Live from NHPR News, I'm Rick Galley. A new lawsuit seeks to keep a school tax cap question off the November ballot. That ballot measure, if adopted by towns and cities, would cap local school taxes to the rate of inflation and limit administrative costs. The lawsuit argues the structure of the question, crafted by Republican lawmakers, is confusing and misleading, and that there is no way to guarantee the cap would not affect classroom instruction and school services. The lawsuit asks a court to act before November ballots are printed. federal judge has cleared the way for independent U.S. Senate candidate Aaron Day to be included on New Hampshire's November ballot. Judge Landia McCafferty ruled Monday the state's requirement that Senate candidates be registered to vote where they live violates the U.S. Constitution. In June, New Hampshire Secretary of State David Scanlon denied Day's candidacy on the grounds he wasn't registered to vote in Nashua, where he lives. The State Ballot Law Commission later affirmed Scanlon's decision, but the ruling this week orders the state to include Day on the ballot if he's otherwise eligible. Day is a libertarian activist who also ran for Senate in 2016. U.S. Immigration and Customs Enforcement, or ICE, plans to use robots made by a Massachusetts company for its operations. The agency wants to spend millions on the devices that Boston Dynamics bills as robotic dogs. For the New England News Collaborative, WBUR's Suninjar Nwemeka has this report.
15: The robot known as Spot is one of Boston Dynamics' most recognized products. It's a machine on four legs with cameras and sensors that can detect things like hazardous gas. It can also climb stairs and navigate rough terrain. ICE says the robot gives the agency an additional safety tool to inspect buildings, for instance, and does not replace law enforcement officers or human judgment. Boston Dynamics says its Spot robot has been used by many agencies and bomb squads. The company says any weaponization of its robots is strictly prohibited. For the New England News Collaborative, I'm Suninjar Nwemeka.
10: In sports, the Mariners got the win over the Red Sox last night at Fenway, 9-6. But Mickey the Merrimack Mustache Gasper hit another home run for Boston. That's his seventh home run in the last 12 games for the team. Mostly cloudy across New Hampshire today with a passing shower this morning, 60s and lower 70s. Watch out for some fog. We will see another round of showers developing this evening with some heavier downpours after midnight. Lows in the 50s, could be a rumble of thunder. Morning rain on Thursday, then just generally cloudy again, 60s to mid-70s. Should finally start to see some sustained sunshine on Friday. 63 at the moment in Portsmouth, 62 here in Concord, and 57 degrees right now in Berlin.
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1: This is Morning Edition from NHPR. Coming up, how the most high-profile races in Massachusetts primary yesterday mirrored other recent Democratic primaries nationwide, with matchups between progressives and moderates, and questions about the future of the party. It's up in 15 minutes. We've got news headlines from New Hampshire and NPR at 8:30. 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
2: I'm Peter O'Dowd. A federal judge temporarily blocked the Postal Service from pressing ahead with the president's plan to restrict mail-in voting. A whistleblower says that plan is flawed. Some states say it's election interference. So, what is the future of mail-in voting 2 months before the midterms? We'll find out next time, Here and Now.
1: Here and Now, that's between noon and 2 today with Joe Bainline here on NHPR. Lots of clouds around again today and some showers here or there. Most of the rain done for right now, 60s and lower 70s. We'll see another round of showers this evening with heavier downpours developing overnight, maybe some thunder. Nothing too severe, though. It'll be in the 50s. Thursday, morning rain, then just generally cloudy. Just to add to the fun. Maybe a thunderstorm, 60s to mid-70s. Could finally see some sunshine breaking through for some of us on Friday. Let's not get too excited yet.

0: Live from NPR News in Washington, I'm Dave Mattingly. President Trump says the latest wave of U.S. airstrikes against Iran was prompted by Iranian forces attempting to place more mines in the Strait of Hormuz. Iran responded by firing missiles and drones at Jordan, Kuwait, Bahrain, Iraq, and the United Arab Emirates. Iran also claims the U.S. killed or wounded dozens of people at a wedding. U.S. Central Command responded to the claim, saying the military never targets civilians. NPR's Hadil Al-Shalchi says it appears commercial tankers have been moving more oil out of the Strait of Hormuz in recent weeks than some realize.
1: New data coming out of a maritime intel firm called Tanker Trackers showed that around 4 million barrels of crude oil passed through the Strait of Hormuz on average per day in August. And it was all largely undetected by Iran. Now, that's still only a third of what exited the strait before the war, but notable nonetheless.
0: In Nepal, along the border with Tibet, the death toll now tops 1,100, a week after a glacier collapse triggered a wall of water and widespread flash flooding there. Areas of southeast Texas are being battered by heavy rains and strong winds this morning from a tropical depression. It came ashore yesterday along the Gulf Coast as Tropical Storm Eduardo, but weakened after making landfall. 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
2: Live from NHPR News, I'm Rick Galley. Massachusetts Senator Ed Markey has won the Democratic Party's nomination to run for a third term, defeating challenger Representative Seth Moulton. Markey will face Republican John Deaton in the general election. Moulton told supporters last night that he had called Markey to concede, saying Markey now has his full support as the Democratic nominee. Before becoming a senator, Markey served for 37 years in the U.S. House of Representatives. He was elected to the U.S. Senate in 2013 through a special election. He won re-election in both 2014 and 20. The Federal Highway Administration has awarded a $250,000 grant to the University of New Hampshire to improve the state's highway construction workforce training. As NHPR's Jackie Harris reports, construction firms desperately need more workers to help build highways, bridges, and other infrastructure.
3: The issue isn't specific to New Hampshire. Nationally, 89% of construction firms said they struggled to find qualified workers despite a constant demand for road construction projects. Brooke Hayward Miller is a construction superintendent overseeing infrastructure projects at Pike Industries in Belmont. She transitioned to construction after being a paraeducator in elementary schools.
4: With the shortage of help, I mean, there's a lot of opportunity in the construction field.
3: The grant funding will allow UNH to create two training programs. One teaches high schoolers about transportation careers and gives them field experience. Another, aimed at adult career changers like Hayward Miller, will focus on entry-level construction skill building. Jackie Harris, NHPR News.
2: The forecast, mostly cloudy today. A passing shower this morning, 60s and lower 70s. Showers tonight with some heavier downpours after midnight, lows in the 50s. And for Thursday, some morning rain, then just generally cloudy across the region, maybe a thunderstorm, 60s to mid-70s for tomorrow. Maybe some sunshine coming through for Friday. Gray skies right now over Concord. It is 61 degrees, 57 in Berlin, 63 in Portsmouth. 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

0: And I think people heard those comments and took them on board as, you know, mean-spirited in a way, you know, and arguing in bad faith. And I think that that was just a part of how primary voters who are, you know, recognize that they are in a Democratic state and so are not thinking about, like, electability in a general election in a battleground state that Trump won by some number of votes. Like, that was not how Democratic primary voters in Massachusetts were thinking about this. They're like, who is a fighter? And they see Elizabeth Warren and Bernie Sanders and so on standing up for Ed Markey, someone that they've known for a while, and say, you know, we've made our choice.
1: Just got a few seconds here. Granting that Republicans as a brand are not doing so great, according to polls, is the Democratic brand any better?
0: I think you see Democratic voters and candidates, and I'm glad you asked this, Steve, because the fact that we have so many competitive primaries this cycle, I know it's caused a lot of anxiety for a lot of Democrats. It's just a sign of how mobilized we are on our side, like how you see it in the polls. Voters are mobilized. Candidates are mobilized. So there's a real sense that that this is a good moment to get engaged politically.
1: Got it. Margie O'Meara, thanks so much.
0: Thanks.
1: This is NPR News.
2: This is Morning Edition from NHPR. Ahead with the Marketplace Morning Report, with more than $100 billion in tariff refunds paid out, we continue our check-ins with some businesses across the country about how they're navigating tariff refunds and the shifting landscape in general with tariffs. The Marketplace Morning Report is coming up in 10 minutes. 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
3: Far-right Christians with ties to Washington and backing from venture capital are moving into small towns across the U.S. A new podcast from Bloomberg follows the big money and extreme ideology into one small town in Tennessee, the pushback and what it means for the rest of the country. 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
2: Join us for 1A from 10 to noon this morning from NHPR. A little damp outside. Meteorologist Madeline Smith, the Mount Washington Observatory, says what you see is pretty much what you get.
4: A few light rain showers out there this morning, but these will clear out by midday before a low approaches the state from the west by this evening. Some patchy fog out there this morning, and while some areas are seeing a few breaks in the clouds, overcast skies will persist for much of the day. High temperatures for your Wednesday in the upper 60s north in Dummer to the lower 70s south in Manchester. Rain showers begin spreading in this evening, with rain likely after midnight with a few rumbles of thunder possible as well. Rain could fall quite heavily at times late tonight into tomorrow morning, and areas of fog will likely redevelop, with low temperatures tonight in the lower 50s north in Lancaster to the upper 50s south in Keene. Rain showers will be likely through much of the day tomorrow across the state, with a chance for a few thunderstorms as well, mainly over southern New Hampshire, though no severe weather is expected. Cloudy skies persist, with high temperatures for Thursday in the upper 60s north in Conway to the mid-70s south in Hillsborough. For NHPR, this is meteorologist Madeline Smith reporting from the Mount Washington Observatory.
2: All right, I guess. Madeline, thanks. 64 and cloudy here in Concord. This is NHPR.
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6: And I'm Leila Faldil. The State Department, the U.S. Department of Defense, the Venezuelan government, a private Barbados-based oil company, these are the players that are involved in a deal to develop vast amounts of Venezuela's oil. NPR's Julia Simon introduces us to the man at the center of it all.
7: Alejandro Betancourt is 46 years old. He was born in Caracas. He comes from a wealthy family in Venezuela.
8: This is another Alejandro.
7: Alejandro Velasco, I'm associate professor of history at New York University.
8: Betancourt came to the U.S. for college in his late 20s, early 30s. Betancourt was back in Venezuela. Nicolas Maduro was president, and the electricity sector was a mess. It wasn't maintained. It badly needed updates. Betancourt, Velasco says, didn't have a lot of relevant experience in the power industry, but his company
7: received the no-bid contract from the Maduro government to jumpstart, quite literally, some of the power delivery in Venezuela.
8: The contract was worth billions, and Velasco, an expert on Venezuela, says it didn't go well.
7: Independent reports have powerfully suggested that there was a tremendous amount of overbilling that happened. And the blackouts and rollbacks of electricity, not only did they not stop, but they accentuated.
8: He says for many Venezuelans, Betancourt's name is associated with those years of blackouts. For the past decade, Betancourt's bank accounts have been under investigation in Switzerland. He's faced investigations for money laundering in Switzerland, Spain, and the United States. He has never been charged. Betancourt did not respond to a request for comment. Now the U.S. has a new deal to develop 17 Venezuelan oil fields. This week, the White House confirmed this joint venture would be between the U.S. government and North American Blue Energy Partners. Behind that company, Alejandro Betancourt. This deal will require developing a lot of new oil fields. Many of them are the so-called Faja blend of Venezuelan oil. It's extra heavy like peanut butter and hard to produce. Here's Jorge Leon. He's head of geopolitical analysis at research firm Rystad Energy.
9: Fields that need to be developed completely from scratch. You need to literally, make the holes on the ground and insert cement and piping and build all the infrastructure.
8: But energy experts tell NPR it's unclear if North American Blue Energy Partners has the experience to develop these new fields at scale. Here's Gerald Kepes, a geologist and president of energy consultancy Competitive Energy Strategies.
10: There's no question they have zero experience in terms of developing new Faja-type oil deposits, which is the large reserve accumulations that are most of what's available in Venezuela.
8: North American Blue Energy Partners did not respond to requests for comment. Tuesday, at a briefing with reporters, a U.S. official who spoke on the condition of anonymity was asked about Betancourt and whether he might fail to deliver on this oil deal like his electrical ventures allegedly did. The U.S. official said this is, quote, a proven operator and, quote, I'm not nominating anyone for sainthood. Ultimately, historian Alejandro Velasco says Betancourt may prove useful for the U.S. if the oil deal doesn't work out.
7: If this goes south, as it might likely do, it is much easier to then blame this small company.
8: The U.S. official said that Betancourt, quote, is a person that in the past has been helpful to the United States government. Julia Simon, NPR News.
6: This is Morning Edition from NPR News. I'm Leila Fadel.
1: And I'm Steve Inske. 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NHPR's Anne-Marie Timmons talked with some of those students, and we'll hear her report in the next half hour. 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
11: I'm Peter O'Dowd. A federal judge temporarily blocked the Postal Service from pressing ahead with the president's plan to restrict mail-in voting. A whistleblower says that plan is flawed. Some states say it's election interference. So, what is the future of mail-in voting 2 months before the midterms? We'll find out next time, here and now.
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10: Good morning. The U.S. fights another battle over the Strait of Hormuz. The military says it's working to keep open the waterway that was open before the U.S. started the war. Where is the conflict heading? It's Morning Edition from NHPR. I'm Rick Ganley. The U.S. has hit targets in Iran again, and Iran is retaliating by firing missiles and drones at countries that host U.S. military personnel. Retired Rear Admiral John Kirby joins us this hour for some analysis. Also ahead, what does a whistleblower say about mail-in ballots? The allegation involves President Trump's order for the Postal Service to check the names on absentee ballots before delivering them. And five New Hampshire school districts were offered 3 years of online behavioral health counseling for students for free. We talk with some students to hear how it's gone. This is Wednesday. It is September 2nd. And the news is next.
11: Live from NPR News in Washington, I'm Windsor Johnston. Israel says it's captured a top Hamas official during a deadly raid into Gaza City. Prime Minister Benjamin Netanyahu identified him as the head of the militant group's internal security. NPR's Daniel Estrin reports from Tel Aviv.
12: The unusual daytime raid on Tuesday saw Israeli special forces enter a part of Gaza controlled by Hamas as the Israeli military carried out airstrikes to protect the forces. Palestinian officials said four people were killed, including children. Hamas named him as Internal Security Officer Mu'in al-Arabid and protested the deadly raid as a violation of the ceasefire. Netanyahu called it a daring operation, capturing one of Hamas's most senior leaders. Netanyahu said he'd been responsible for hiding and transporting Israeli hostages captured in the October 7th attacks of 2023. Netanyahu said Israel would continue to pursue Hamas leaders and those who took part in the October 7th attacks. Daniel Estrin, NPR News, Tel Aviv.
11: President Trump is facing growing pressure to bring down gas prices with the midterm elections just 2 months away. NPR's Franco Ordonez reports the White House is looking to U.S. producers and Venezuela for relief, but neither is expected to lower prices quickly.
13: Venezuela's oil reserves are so messed up that it'll likely take years before oil production meaningfully ramps up to make a difference. A U.S. official not authorized to discuss this deal publicly admitted to reporters that the oil industry has been devastated by corruption and lack of investment, and that it also needs to be rebuilt. Mm-hmm. I asked when we could reasonably see that, and he did not answer, stating that there was no timetable. But again, experts say that this could take years.
11: NPR's Franco Ordonez reporting, President Trump met with oil and gas executives yesterday to discuss boosting production. The man accused of killing conservative activist Charlie Kirk will go on trial. Hugo Ricard Bell from member station KUER reports the judge on Tuesday heard final arguments from the prosecution and from Tyler Robinson's defense attorneys.
14: It was past 6 p.m. local time when 4th District Judge Tony Graff finally made his ruling.
15: This evidence is sufficient at this stage to support a reasonable belief that the defendant is the individual who shot and killed Charlie Kirk.
14: Tyler Robinson will face a jury of his peers for 7 charges, including felony discharge of a firearm, witness tampering, and obstruction of justice. The main charge, aggravated murder, carries the death penalty in Utah. Following the judge's ruling, Robinson pleaded not guilty to all of the charges. For NPR News, I'm Hugo Ricard-Bell in Provo.
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10: Live from NHPR News, I'm Rick Ganley. A new lawsuit seeks to keep a school tax cap question off the ballot of every city and town in New Hampshire in November. NHPR's Henry Timmons says more.
16: The ballot question, crafted by Republican lawmakers, would cap local school taxes at the rate of inflation and limit district administrative costs. Governor Kelly Ayotte signed the legislation in July, saying it would protect local taxpayers. The ballot measure says the cap would, quote, not affect classroom instruction and school services. The lawsuit argues there's no way to guarantee that is true and that the question is confusing and misleading. The Campton School Board member and Warner resident who filed the lawsuit are asking a court to intervene soon, before the November ballots are printed. Anne Marie Timmons, NHPR News.
10: A federal judge has cleared the way for independent U.S. Senate candidate Aaron Day to be included on New Hampshire's November ballot. NHPR's Josh Rogers has more on that.
17: Judge Landry McCafferty ruled Monday that the state's requirement that Senate candidates be registered to vote where they live runs afoul of the U.S. Constitution and federal legal precedent. In June, New Hampshire Secretary of State David Scanlon twice denied Day's Senate candidacy on the grounds he wasn't registered to vote in Nashua, where he lives. The State Ballot Law Commission later affirmed Scanlon's decision. But last month, a federal magistrate found the state's rejection of Day's candidacy not, quote, constitutionally sound. Monday's ruling orders the state include Day on the ballot if he's otherwise eligible. Day is a libertarian activist who also ran for Senate in 2016 and says he used AI to write his court filings. Day's candidacy is premised on playing spoiler to Republican John E. Sununu, who Day says has been complicit in building what Day refers to as a surveillance state. Josh Rogers, NHPR News.
10: New Hampshire's fall hunting season is now underway. September 1st kicked off the start of black bear and gray squirrel season. Archery seasons for turkey and white-tailed deer will begin September 15th, with grouse, hare, and moose seasons starting in the next several weeks. Fish and game officials are reminding those recreating the woods to wear blaze orange so they can easily be seen by hunters. In sports, the Mariners got the win over the Red Sox last night, 9-6, but there was one bright spot. Mickey, the Merrimack mustache, Gasper, hit another home run for Boston, his seventh in his last 12 games for the team. Your forecast, lots of clouds today, passing showers this morning, 60s and lower 70s. Another round of showers moves through tonight with some heavier downpours after midnight. Lows in the 50s and some morning rain Thursday, then just generally cloudy, 60s to mid-70s for tomorrow. 64, overcast here in Concord.
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1: This is Morning Edition from NHPR. A whistleblower says the new U.S. Postal Service online portal could derail the midterm elections, and some Democrats are furious.
2: This system seems designed to fail. It is also illegal, unconstitutional, and unconscionable.
1: More on the effort by the administration to restrict mail-in voting, coming up in about 15 minutes. 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
1: 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Generally cloudy today, 60s and lower 70s. Should be dry for a while this afternoon, but some showers could move back through tonight with heavier downpours after midnight. After some rain on Thursday morning, again, just generally cloudy, 60s to mid-70s. It's up to 64 now across Concord, Berlin, and Portsmouth all. I-21, this is NHPR.

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1: It's Morning Edition from NHPR. Five New Hampshire school districts were offered 3 years of online behavioral health counseling for their students through Cardwell Care for free. As NHPR's Anne-Marie Timmins reports, Safe Schools New Hampshire, the nonprofit funding the program, had one condition. Students had to play a role in getting their peers to sign up. She met up with several students who led the way.
2: It's not surprising that 17-year-old Kylie Plummer of Claremont was chosen to help roll out Cartwheel's online counseling at her high school.
3: I pretty much had like four jobs. So I had school and then my two jobs and then Cartwheel.
2: And she answers emails immediately and was named this year's model youth by the Claremont Chamber of Commerce.
3: Younger people are starting to realize that mental health is very important and it affects everybody. And we're starting to open our minds to the fact that like, there's no reason to hide that you're having a tough time.
2: Kylie also knows depression. Hers kept her home for half of middle school as she struggled to find a counselor. She remembers making the pitch to classmates this spring and the unexpected reaction.
3: The principal came up to us and he was like, I have never, never in my years of teaching heard a room so quiet when students were talking. And it was incredible. And we had students raising their hands, asking how they could sign up, asking what they could do.
2: Claremont and the other four school districts, Newport, Lebanon, Kearsarge, and Hopkinton, wrapped up their first year of the three-year pilot in June. And it cost them and their school districts nothing. That's because Cartwheel Build Families Insurance and Safe Schools New Hampshire use donations and grants to cover the rest. Safe Schools will continue that financial support for two more years. In Claremont, Courtney Porter, the district's director of student wellness, worked with Kylie. She handled promoting Cartwheel to parents and said asking students to pitch it to peers was essential.
4: When you can actually take the voice of the students around what they need and you can build supports utilizing their language, their experiences, and their needs, you're only going to increase their ability to fill their toolbox full of resources that they need when they're experiencing any type of a struggle.
2: And over in Hopkinton, Aaron Pierce and Finn Murphy led the rollout to middle and high schoolers. They visited all the English classes, telling students how the online counseling works, but also normalizing asking for help. Here's Anne.
5: You can just be someone who get stressed randomly about a test, or maybe is having a fight with their boyfriend, or is having a dispute with their friends, you know, things like that. And we can talk about it like it's a normal thing and just appeal to those things that, you know, we all go through. And it was just nice that Finn and I understand those things. You know, we're high schoolers, these kids are.
2: They're high schoolers with personal experience. Anne is open about working on her own mental health struggles, and Finn recently lost a cousin to suicide.
6: He had a lot going for him, and it's just really sad to see someone with such great potential, you know, deal with something and not be able to get through it and, you know, wasn't able to reach out for the help that they needed.
2: Anne and Finn said that worries them. Even as their generation has become more comfortable talking about mental health struggles, some still underestimate the benefits of counseling.
6: You know, high schoolers are dealing with a lot. You have all this academic stress. If you're playing sports, you have athletic stress. And it is high school. There's going to be a lot of social stress as well. And you're dealing with all that. And just having the ability to, you know, be able to reach out to someone and really just confide in them and tell them how you're feeling, what you're feeling, I think at the end of the day, it's just so important.
2: Christine Turcott is a school counselor at Kearsarge Regional High School in North Sutton. She saw the Cartwheel pilot as one more resource for students and the friends they're worried about.
7: So many times kids will be sitting on, oh, my friend has made really concerning statements for days. before they tell an adult to get the help they need. And I think the more we can talk about it with youth voice, the more acceptable it is for somebody to be like, this person needs support and here's what we have to do.
2: The title school counselor can be misleading because most are not trained or licensed to provide students individual ongoing counseling. And even if they were, they don't have the time. A single high school counselor in New Hampshire can be assigned up to 300 students. So they refer students who need therapy to local counselors, but often knowing they'll have to wait weeks or even months for an appointment.
8: You feel like, oh, geez, you know, what did I, like, now it's a week out from the issue and they're still not seeing anybody.
2: That's Hopkinton High School counselor Danielle Meserve. By using a team of counselors that are based all over the country but licensed in New Hampshire, Cartwheel can connect a student with a counselor within a week.
8: It was just a no-brainer to do it.
2: Cartwheel, based in Massachusetts, is working with school districts in 14 states. CEO Joe English said it's too early to measure the impact of the New Hampshire pilot, but he's hoping to repeat what they've seen elsewhere. In one Massachusetts school district, chronic absenteeism dropped 34% and suspensions fell 61%. And students reported significant improvements in their mental health. English said New Hampshire will be unique in one way. It's the only state putting students in charge.
9: And in some ways, it's becoming a good blueprint for us to bring to other states because they might see needs or feel needs that are otherwise, you know, hard to catch from a parent angle or a school angle.
2: Meserve in Hopkinton is thinking ahead. When the pilot ends, will school districts be able to afford to continue counseling? Would the state contribute?
8: So I think that was the biggest concern is, are we going to start this program for kids, get everybody excited, get it going, and then just be like, oh yeah, we don't have that anymore.
2: Most school districts in the pilot have not yet calculated the cost to keep Cartwheel. The Lebanon School District has up to $60,000 a year.
10: You know, for me, it fits into our strategic plan for student wellness.
2: Superintendent Amy Allen said continuing Cartwheel will depend on its impacts. Has attendance improved? Are fewer students missing classes because they're in the nurse's office for anxiety?
10: I think that would certainly really be an indicator that this is something we should continue.
11: It would be over there.
5: Oh, really?
11: Yeah.
2: Meanwhile, Hailey, Finn, and Anne are off to college, grateful that a new crew of students will take their place.
5: That's true. I hope I get a place with AC.
2: Kylie is considering nursing, Anne is studying civil engineering, and Finn wants a career in human rights and international relations. He said there are a lot of problems facing the world that he'd like to help solve. Anne Marie Timmons, NHPR News.
1: Hey, it's Morning Edition here on New Hampshire Public Radio. A Supreme Court ruling 2 years ago allowed bans on sleeping outside. Homeless people and advocates say aggressive encampment clearing has been causing problems. That story in the next 15 minutes. But first, we've got news from New Hampshire at NPR. Next. 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We also get support from Francistown Historical Society's 108th Annual Labor Day Fair, with a parade, crafts, historic displays, and much more, starting September 7th at 10. 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

0: Live from NPR News in Washington, I'm Dave Mattingly. 6 months into war with Iran, gasoline prices in the U.S. remain above $4 a gallon. NPR's Franco Ordonez says the president met with oil and gas executives yesterday to discuss stepping up capacity roughly 2 months before the November midterm elections.
1: John McHenry, a veteran Republican pollster, says Trump has an incentive to take action, even if his policies won't necessarily produce results over the next few months ahead of the midterms.
2: Obviously, it's a second step to actually have something come of those meetings. But the first challenge is to show that you know people are concerned about it and that you care about it as well and that you're doing something about it.
1: Part of the problem for Trump is that before the U.S. launched strikes against Iran, average prices were $1 a gallon lower nationally in February. That's a reality that Trump just can't avoid. Franco Ordonez, NPR News.
0: President Trump is expected to sign a short-term spending bill that prevents another partial government shutdown. The bill cleared the House yesterday after being approved earlier by the Senate. Two-term Senator Ed Markey of Massachusetts is celebrating a win in the state's Senate Democratic primary. The 80-year-old progressive defeated Congressman Seth Moulton, a 47-year-old moderate who tried to make Markey's age one of his campaign issues. This is NPR News from Washington.
3: Live from NHPR News, I'm Rick Gamley. The Federal Highway Administration has awarded a $250,000 grant to the University of New Hampshire to improve the state's highway construction workforce training. The initiative is meant to create a pipeline for municipalities and private employers who desperately need more workers to help build highways, bridges, and other infrastructure. Mary Lee Enos runs the Technical Center at UNH that'll coordinate the new training program. She says many people are not aware they can have a successful career in road construction.
4: Despite the fact that we use roads every single day, many young people never meet the people who design or build or maintain the transportation system.
3: The federal grant will create two training programs, one for high schoolers to learn about transportation careers and get field experience, another aimed at adult career changers that will focus on entry-level construction skills. U.S. Immigration and Customs Enforcement, or ICE, plans to use robots made by a Massachusetts company for its operations. The agency wants to spend millions on the devices that Boston Dynamics bills as robotic dogs. For the New England News Collaborative, WBUR's Suninjar and Emwin Mecca reports.
5: The robot known as Spot is one of Boston Dynamics' most recognized products. It's a machine on four legs with cameras and sensors that can detect things like hazardous gas. It can also climb stairs and navigate rough terrain. ICE says the robot gives the agency an additional safety tool to inspect buildings, for instance, and does not replace law enforcement officers or human judgment. Boston Dynamics says its Spot robot has been used by many agencies and bomb squads. The company says any weaponization of its robots is strictly prohibited. For the New England News Collaborative, I'm Zininjor Enwemeka.
3: Around New Hampshire, mostly cloudy for the day. 60s and lower 70s this afternoon. Another round of showers this evening with some heavier downpours due overnight. It'll be in the 50s. And then on Thursday, some morning rain, then generally cloudy. Could be a thunderstorm. 60s to mid-70s for tomorrow. Maybe some sunshine by Friday. 64 in both Portsmouth and Berlin right now. We're at 65 degrees. Some brightening through the clouds here in Concord.

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1: This is Morning Edition on NHPR. Coming up before the end of the hour, Survivor, a novel taken out of print at the request of author Octavia Butler, is returned to print this week. But fans of the late author are saying about it in 15 minutes. 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
2: Far-right Christians with ties to Washington and backing from venture capital are moving into small towns across the U.S. A new podcast from Bloomberg follows the big money and extreme ideology into one small town in Tennessee, the pushback and what it means for the rest of the country. 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
1: 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Coming up on 1A, coming up after 10 o'clock here on NHPR. Right now, your forecast from the Mount Washington Observatory with meteorologist Madeline Smith.
3: An area of low pressure approaches the state this evening with cloudy skies lingering through the daytime. A few breaks in the clouds this morning from northern New Hampshire, but mostly cloudy skies will prevail for much of the day, with some patchy fog out there this morning as well. A few light rain showers out there, but these will clear out by midday, with high temperatures today in the upper 60s north in Berlin to the lower 70s south in Nashua. Another round of showers will move in this evening, with more widespread rain expected to start after midnight. Rain could fall heavily at times late tonight into tomorrow morning, and a few rumbles of thunder will be possible as well. Areas of fog redevelop late tonight, with lows in the lower 50s north in Littleton to the upper 50s south in Exeter. A rainy and cloudy day Thursday, with showers expected to continue for much of the day, with a couple of thunderstorms possible as well, with the best chances for storms over southern New Hampshire. Highs for Thursday in the upper 60s north in Gorham to the mid 70s south in Concord. For NHPR, this is meteorologist Madeline Smith reporting from the Mount Washington Observatory.
1: Some clouds, 65 degrees right now here in Concord. 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

want to mention, we spoke about Marc Andreessen and other tech giant billionaires who are deeply involved in our politics and what they want with our democracy. It was part of our If You Can Keep It series. You can find that conversation over at the1a.org. That's Susan Berfeld. She's an investigative reporter at Bloomberg News. She reported Bloomberg's new podcast, Our Town, with Mariba Knight, a reporter and producer based in Nashville. All four episodes of Our Town are out now. Susan, Mariba, thanks for your time. And still to come, the current state of the Christian nationalist movement in the U.S. and what it means for our democracy.

0: Thanks for tuning in to NHPR, news from New Hampshire and NPR. I'm Joe Bainline. Nearly a third of Americans don't have a primary care doctor, one of the most important medical relationships we have. 1A talked about it recently and heard from so many of you that we're back with a part two to answer more of your questions and discuss solutions to the primary care crisis. That's coming up at 11 o'clock. 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
1: Hi, it's Jeremy Hobson. What does it actually take to afford life in the Granite State? 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Ahead of the midterms, New Hampshire gets the mic. 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
3: Let's get back to our conversation about Christian nationalism and how it's showing up in towns across the country. Let's bring in two new voices. Joining us now from London is Catherine Stewart. She's an investigative journalist and author of the New York Times bestseller, Money, Lies, and God, Inside the Movement to Destroy American Democracy. Catherine, welcome back.
4: Thanks for having me.
3: And with us from Portland, Oregon, is Brad Onishi. He's co-host of the Straight White American Jesus podcast and author of the upcoming book, American Caesar, How Theocrats and Tech Lords Are Turning America into a Monarchy. Brad, welcome to 1A.
5: Thanks for having me.
3: So I first want you to help us understand the context around the Ridge Runner Project in Gainesboro. Here's Josh Abitoy describing their vision for the community they're trying to build.
6: We need cities on a shining hill that exemplify and embody a healthy, natural human way of life, the Christian way of life, and demonstrate the superiority of that way of life.
3: Catherine, what influences are driving their specific vision for this community?
4: Well, these folks think it's really impossible to cohabit in a neighborhood or a community with people who don't share their views. They think the only way to create a safe and stable community is to build it exclusively with people who are just like them. And unfortunately, this is not a fringe view within the Christian nationalist movement. It's a movement that otherizes and often even demonizes those who take on different political views. It's not just that they disagree with liberals or progressive religious folks or feminists or any number of other people who don't share their views or other characteristics, their skin color, et cetera, their ethnicity. It's that they really can't stand having those people anywhere nearby.
3: Now, Gainesboro and Moscow are only two towns.

0: One of them was the Bomb Network.
1: People sitting near Jordan know why the captain's making this announcement. Right. But on other parts of the plane, they're confused because, like, you don't necessarily have, like, the Bluetooth range that far. So they can't see what Jordan can see.
2: Yep.
1: So this is when Ryan turns to Reddit. The travel company he and his wife run together is called Room Service, thus his username, Ryan at Room Service.
3: I thought I was just asking a question that would get hopefully a trickle of responses from a few aviation geeks. I know the Redditor type because I've been on it. I guess in some sense I am one myself.
1: But Ryan quickly realizes that this thread is reaching far more people than the niche aviation geek community.
3: Someone said something to the tune of, plane just squawked 7,700, which of course was foreign to me at the time, with a little skull emoji next to it, dot, dot, dot, what is happening? And that's when I was like, what is happening? What does that mean? Now I'm a little bit nervous.
2: What's the 411 on 7,700?
1: I was about to ask if you know what that means.
2: It's like a thread on the flight.
1: It means emergency. Yeah.
4: So
1: that's unsettling. So meanwhile, on another part of the plane, Jack, username Skyjacker, which he picked at random, not ever knowing that he'd be participating.
2: Shockingly relevant. Yep.
1: Right. He hasn't thought to get on Reddit yet. So he has no idea what's going on.
5: I thought it was strange, this is my first, transatlantic, like going to Europe flight. So I didn't know if that was par for the course or not.
1: Then the captain gets on the intercom again.
5: He says something to the tune of, I hate to do this. And then very long pause. Everybody's just like on the edge of their seat.
1: Ryan actually started to record this announcement that Jack is talking about, so we have some of the audio.
6: It's going to be returning back to Newark at this time, unfortunately, because of one person who doesn't want to comply with the instructions and because of the foolishness of this one person that wants to make a joke and it's not funny and it's compromising the integrity and the safety of not only its crew, but all the other passengers.
1: Okay, so finally the plane lands and it is surrounded by law enforcement. They like land a little bit away from the rest of the terminal. There are pictures on Reddit. You can just see like all these cop cars surrounding the plane. Jack takes his phone off of airplane mode and Googles to see if there are any articles about what's going on, what's happening.
7: And there were no national like news articles or anything, but there was a Reddit thread.
1: The passengers are told to keep all of their belongings on the plane except for their phones and passports. And then they're finally let off the plane and they're loaded onto shuttle buses.
3: We were sort of detained on shuttle buses for a long time. And another individual on Reddit that was on the airplane sent me a private or direct message and asked me what bus I was on. And we realized we're on the same buses, made eye contact and just sort of exchanged some light conversation.
1: So Ryan's on one bus with another Redditor. Jack is on a different shuttle bus and he can see a law enforcement agent going from bus to bus.
7: Eventually he gets onto my bus and this U.S. Marshal goes, all right, nobody's going to be in trouble or anything, but does anybody have a Bluetooth device named Bomb? And that's where I was like, oh, you got to be kidding me. Because I was like, oh, this is what all of this is about.
4: And I forgot up to this point that we knew that information, but a lot of people on the flight didn't know that this is all about a Bluetooth network called Bomb.
1: Right. They still, at this point, had no idea unless you were like sitting on that part of the plane. So what do you do if you're on a bus with a bunch of other passengers who have been hugely delayed and rerouted, already up in the air, rerouted hours off of their trip? Some sort of law enforcement officer comes on and asks if anybody has a Bluetooth device named Bomb. And all of a sudden you remember that, oops, you do.
2: Oh, man. What would I do? Furiously, like, take that off my phone as fast as possible.
4: Really? You wouldn't just own up to it?
2: I would own up to it. I would own up to it. But I would be so nervous. I would be like, oh my God, it was me. That would be terrifying.
1: Well, this is what happened.
7: This like 16-year-old kid like raised his hand and was like, yeah, my smartwatch is titled Bomb. And it was like a joke and I forgot about it and all that stuff.
1: So eventually, all of the other passengers, minus, as far as we know, the kid with the bomb smartwatch, are allowed back on the plane. They take off around 2:30 a.m. in Newark with a new crew. They're in their same seats, so Jordan sees the couple who alerted flight attendants about the bomb network.
0: No hard feelings, no bad blood, but I was just like, I'm over it. I got on the plane, put my eye mask on, went to sleep. I didn't even wake up until there was like an hour left in the flight.
1: All's well that ends well, because at least the three Redditors who we talked to, Jordan, Jack, and Ryan, had a wonderful time in Europe. And Ryan, who remember works in the travel industry, has a new pro tip for all of you travelers out there.
8: If people do hit bizarre travel delays, do you recommend that they post to the airline subreddits?
3: Yeah, it's a very responsive crowd.
9: Reddit user Ryan Jones, just one of the United Airlines passengers who talked with Endless Thread producer Grace Tatter for this story. 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
11: 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Five New Hampshire school districts were offered 3 years of online behavioral health counseling for their students through Cartwheel Care for free. As NHPR's Anne-Marie Timmons reports, Safe Schools New Hampshire, the nonprofit funding the program, had one condition. Students had to play a role in getting their peers to sign up. She met up with several students who led the way.
12: It's not surprising that 17-year-old Kylie Plummer of Claremont was chosen to help roll out Cartwheel's online counseling at her high school.
13: I pretty much had like four jobs. So I had school and then my two jobs and then Cartwheel.
12: And she answers emails immediately and was named this year's Model Youth by the Claremont Chamber of Commerce.
13: Younger people are starting to realize that mental health is very important and it affects everybody. And we're starting to open our minds to the fact that like, there's no reason to hide that you're having a tough time.
12: Kylie also knows depression. Hers kept her home for half of middle school as she struggled to find a counselor. She remembers making the pitch to classmates this spring and the unexpected reaction.
13: The principal came up to us and he was like, I have never, never in my years of teaching heard a room so quiet when students were talking. And it was incredible. And we had students raising their hands, asking how they could sign up, asking what they could do.
12: Claremont and the other four school districts, Newport, Lebanon, Kearsarge, and Hopkinton, wrapped up their first year of the 3-year pilot in June. And it cost them and their school districts nothing. That's because Cartwheel Build Families Insurance and Safe Schools New Hampshire use donations and grants to cover the rest. Safe Schools will continue that financial support for 2 more years. In Claremont, Courtney Porter, the district's director of student wellness, worked with Kylie. She handled promoting Cartwheel to parents and said asking students to pitch it to peers was essential.
14: When you can actually take the voice of the students around what they need and you can build supports utilizing their language, their experiences, and their needs, you're only going to increase their ability to fill their toolbox full of resources that they need when they're experiencing any type of a struggle. And
12: over in Hopkinton, Aaron Pierce and Finn Murphy led the rollout to middle and high schoolers. They visited all the English classes, telling students how the online counseling works, but also normalizing asking for help. Here's Anne.
15: You can just be someone who get stressed randomly about a test, or maybe is having a fight with their boyfriend, or is having a dispute with their friends, you know, things like that. And we can talk about it like it's a normal thing and just appeal to those things that, you know, we all go through. And it was just nice that Finn and I understand those things. You know, we're high schoolers. These kids are.
12: They're high schoolers with personal experience. Anne is open about working on her own mental health struggles. And Finn recently lost a cousin to suicide.
16: He had a lot going for him, and it's just really sad to see someone with such great potential, you know, deal with something and not be able to get through it, and, you know, wasn't able to reach out for the help that they needed.
12: Anne and Finn said that worries them. Even as their generation has become more comfortable talking about mental health struggles, some still underestimate the benefits of counseling.
16: You know, high schoolers are dealing with a lot. You have all this academic stress. If you're playing sports, you have athletic stress. And it is high school. There's going to be a lot of social stress as well. And you're dealing with all that. And just having the ability to, you know, be able to reach out to someone and really just confide in them and tell them how you're feeling, what you're feeling, I think at the end of the day, it's just so important.
12: Christine Turcott is a school counselor at Kearsarge Regional High School in North Sutton. She saw the Cartwheel pilot as one more resource for students and the friends they're worried about.
13: So many times kids will be sitting on, oh, my friend has made really concerning statements for days before they tell an adult to get the help they need. And I think the more we can talk about it with youth voice, the more acceptable it is for somebody to be like, this person needs support and here's what we have to do.
12: The title school counselor can be misleading because most are not trained or licensed to provide students individual ongoing counseling. And even if they were, they don't have the time. A single high school counselor in New Hampshire can be assigned up to 300 students. So they refer students who need therapy to local counselors, but often knowing they'll have to wait weeks or even months for an appointment.
17: You feel like, oh, geez, you know, what did I, like, now it's a week out from the issue and they're still not seeing anybody.
12: That's Hopkinton High School counselor Danielle Meserve. By using a team of counselors that are based all over the country but licensed in New Hampshire, Cartwheel can connect a student with a counselor within a week.
17: It was just a no-brainer to do it.
12: Cartwheel, based in Massachusetts, is working with school districts in 14 states. CEO Joe English said it's too early to measure the impact of the New Hampshire pilot, but he's hoping to repeat what they've seen elsewhere. In one Massachusetts school district, chronic absenteeism dropped 34% and suspensions fell 61%. And students reported significant improvements in their mental health. English said New Hampshire will be unique in one way. It's the only state putting students in charge.
18: And in some ways, it's becoming a good blueprint for us to bring to other states because they might see needs or feel needs that are otherwise, you know, hard to catch from, you know, a parent angle or a school angle.
12: Meserve in Hopkinton is thinking ahead. When the pilot ends, will school districts be able to afford to continue counseling? Would the state contribute?
17: So I think that was the biggest concern is, are we going to start this program for kids, get everybody excited, get it going, and then just be like, oh yeah, we don't have that anymore.
12: Most school districts in the pilot have not yet calculated the cost to keep Cartwheel. The Lebanon School District has up to $60,000 a year.
19: You know, for me, it fits into our strategic plan for student wellness.
12: Superintendent Amy Allen said continuing Cartwheel will depend on its impacts. Has attendance improved? Are fewer students missing classes because they're in the nurse's office for anxiety?
19: I think that would certainly really be an indicator that this is something we should continue.
20: It would be over there.
15: Oh, really?
20: Yeah.
12: Meanwhile, Hailey, Finn, and Anne are off to college, grateful that a new crew of students will take their place.
15: That's true. I hope I get a place with AC.
12: Kylie is considering nursing, Anne is studying civil engineering, and Finn wants a career in human rights and international relations. He said there are a lot of problems facing the world that he'd like to help solve. Anne Marie Timmons, NHPR News.
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11: 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Another hour of Here and Now on the way. 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
11: New York City's banning the use of artificial intelligence for its youngest students in the city's public schools. Good afternoon. You're listening to Here and Now on New Hampshire Public Radio. I'm Joe Bainline. Kids won't be allowed to use AI chatbots or tutors until they enter high school with restrictions. More ahead during this hour of Here and Now. Also this hour, flash floods ravaged many communities across the U.S. this summer. Many we may not have heard about. While the geography may be different, all signs point to climate change as a contributing factor. The author of Mediterranean Life Perfected Recipes from Grandmothers of the Mediterranean says the recipes and life advice she learned while cooking with grandmothers is more important than any family heirloom. And locally, a new lawsuit seeks to keep a school tax cap question off the ballot of every city and town in New Hampshire in November. Chance of showers into this evening. Your forecast is ahead after this news on NHPR.
30: Live from NPR News, I'm Lakshmi Singh. 8 months after former Venezuelan President Nicolas Maduro was ousted in a U.S. military raid, the Trump administration is about to secure expanded control of the Latin American country's oil reserves. Energy Secretary Chris Wright is in Caracas to oversee an oil deal between Washington and a Venezuelan private company. As NPR's Franco Ordonez reports, Trump is betting the new deal will help bring down gas prices that have been elevated as a result of oil supply disruptions during the U.S. war with Iran.
31: John McHenry, a veteran Republican pollster, says Trump has an incentive to take action, even if his policies won't necessarily produce results over the next few months ahead of the midterms.
32: The first challenge is to show that you know people are concerned about it and that you care about it as well and that you're doing something about it.
31: Part of the problem for Trump is that before the U.S. launched strikes against Iran, average prices were a dollar a gallon lower nationally in February. That's a reality that Trump just can't avoid. Franco Ordonez, NPR News.
30: The U.S. Postal Service says it is reviewing a whistleblower's concerns about a new technical system it's developing for mail-in ballots in the midterm election. NPR's Hansi Lo Wang reports that new technology is facing lawsuits.
33: The U.S. Postal Service built the new online portal after President Trump issued an order calling for USPS to deliver mail-in ballots only to people on voter lists that the states would have to turn over to the mailing agency. We should note USPS is a financial support of NPR. An anonymous government official is claiming that system has not been properly tested, and it could lead to eligible voters not getting ballots in time or at all. David Kligerman of the nonprofit Whistleblower Aid is representing the official.
34: The entire IT system has been built in a matter of weeks when it should be built in maybe a year or more. In fact, when they've tested this IT system, it's crashed.
33: A federal judge has blocked USPS from requiring states to use the online portal for their mail-in ballots. USPS is appealing that ruling and says it plans to roll out the portal soon so election officials can try it out. Anzi Luong, NPR News.
30: Some Haitian immigrants in the U.S. are being required to wear GPS angle monitors after losing their temporary protected status. In Ohio, pastors and Haitian activists are asking the Department of Homeland Security to end the requirement, citing a college student who took his own life. Here's WYSO's Catherine Mobley.
35: Hundreds of Haitian immigrants in Springfield, Ohio, now have ankle monitors issued by DHS. It's the agency's latest tracking effort since Haiti's temporary protected status ended late July. 20-year-old Pierre Domas Bell recently received one. State investigators say he died Monday morning after stepping in front of a vehicle. His friend, Yola Lamar, said Bell felt humiliated by the device.
36: He had aspirations to major in neuroscience. Pierre Damas Bell was not a criminal, but he was treated as one.
35: Now, many faith and community leaders are calling on lawmakers and DHS to end the ankle monitor program.
30: That's Catherine Mobley reporting. It's NPR.
11: Live from NHPR News, I'm Joe Bainline. New Hampshire's fall hunting season is now underway. September 1st kicked off the start of black bear and gray squirrel seasons. Archery seasons for turkey and wild white-tailed deer will begin September 15th, with hare and moose seasons starting in the next several weeks. Fish and game officials are reminding those recreating in the woods to wear blaze orange so they can easily be seen by hunters. A new lawsuit seeks to keep a school tax cap question off the ballot of every city and town in New Hampshire this November. NHPR's Anne-Marie Timmons has more.
12: The ballot question, crafted by Republican lawmakers, would cap local school taxes at the rate of inflation and limit district administrative costs. Governor Kelly Ayotte signed the legislation in July, saying it would protect local taxpayers. The ballot measure says the cap would, quote, not affect classroom instruction and school services. The lawsuit argues there's no way to guarantee that is true and that the question is confusing and misleading. The Campton School Board member and Warner resident who filed the lawsuit are asking a court to intervene soon, before the November ballots are printed. Anne Marie Timmons, NHPR News.
11: And a federal judge has cleared the way for independent U.S. Senate candidate Aaron Day to be included in New Hampshire's November ballot. Judge Landia McCafferty ruled Monday that the state's requirement that Senate candidates be registered to vote where they live violates the U.S. Constitution. In June, New Hampshire Secretary of State David Scanlon denied Day's candidacy on the grounds he wasn't registered to vote in Nashua, where he lives. The State Ballot Law Commission later affirmed Scanlon's decision. But Monday's ruling orders the state to include Day on the ballot if he is otherwise eligible. Day is a libertarian activist who also ran for Senate in 2016. Mostly cloudy skies this afternoon, highs in the upper 60s to lower 70s. Cloudy tonight, chance of showers this evening with rain likely, isolated thunderstorms after midnight, lows in the 50s. This is NHPR News from New Hampshire and NPR.
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2: I'm Scott Tong. This is Here and Now. New York City is imposing a one-year ban on AI use by its youngest public school students. Kids will not be allowed to use the technology until high school, and even then, there will be restrictions. The new rules also limit screen time, barring schools from giving students laptops or other devices until they reach third grade. New York City's Ohran Mamdani spoke to reporters this morning.
3: Kids need to learn to think for themselves. They need to work alongside their peers. They need to learn how to ask better questions. And they need to learn what it feels like to not know the answer. This is what learning is all about. And it is what city government is determined to protect.
2: Let's discuss now with Jill Barshay, reporter for the Hechinger Report, a nonprofit education news outlet, and a former colleague of mine in the news business. Jill, good to talk to you.
4: Great to hear your voice, Scott.
2: So let's talk about this in the students first. The rules are no generative AI in New York City for kids in pre-K through eighth grade. In practical terms, what's this mean?
4: That's confusing what it means in practical terms. You got the headlines right, but there are a lot of exceptions. And then there are a lot of questions about implementation. The fine print says that centrally approved instructional software can still have AI, including ebooks and coding software. Standardized tests can still use AI. Students with disabilities can still have AI. English learners can. And teachers are allowed to use AI for lesson plans, translating from foreign languages, and even writing messages to parents and colleagues.
2: Wow. Okay. So it is complicated, as you're saying. Are there any bright lines, say, whether for teachers or students, certain uses or certain kids of a certain age where the answer is no?
4: Well, the one thing that the regulations are saying is teachers cannot use AI for grading and they can't use it for deciding who will graduate. And they're not allowed to use it to help children with mental health issues. So there are some specific bright lines in it. The other thing that's really interesting is that so many educational apps have already embedded AI in them. Google has embedded AI in its product. PowerSchool, which is used by many schools in New York City, has embedded AI there. There are many apps that use it. Khan Academy has AI embedded in it. And so it's interesting how that's going to work in practice. Will the companies take AI out, or will it sort of slip through anyway?
2: Yeah. So I guess you're suggesting, how is this going to be implemented? How is this going to be enforced? Those are still big questions out there for New York City.
4: Exactly.
2: Yeah. Yeah. Now, I mean, schools everywhere in this country beyond New York City are debating AI. Jill, you attended a number of education conferences in California. What did you glean about the nature of this conversation, the contours of the debate?
4: I think we need to distinguish how AI can be independently used by students using commercially available AI apps. So for example, a student can go to ChatGPT or Claude or Gemini and have it do its work for them. And we've seen well-designed, rigorous studies showing that this is harmful to learning. When AI does the work for you, you don't learn. And there have been really well-designed randomized control trials showing, say you use AI to help you with homework, and then later you take a test. Those students do much worse on the test. They're not building the skills. But what's complicated about it is we're also seeing researchers come up with very specific uses of AI with a lot of guardrails. And they're experimenting and using AI in different ways. And they're starting to see some benefits on how it might be able to improve learning. There was one experiment recently in Tennessee where it was used to help students go over their mistakes in math and kind of slow things down and look at the problem step by step. And there was actually a learning benefit to it. So I think we have to hold in our head that two realities can be true. AI can be very harmful to student learning, but maybe there are discrete uses where it's helpful.
2: Yeah, yeah. But this research and some of this, I imagine, is pretty new. How does it interact with the public, the political conversation, the pressure from, say, parents in New York City to really push the city to put a lot of limits?
4: Right. I think it makes sense because this, like you say, this research is new and we haven't proven things and we haven't replicated enough. Maybe it does make sense to postpone widespread usage of AI in schools until we have rigorous evidence showing when it's useful for children, for which children and when. And that's going to be a long research process.
2: Yeah, yeah. And briefly, on screen time, New York City says public schools cannot give devices to the youngest students, and then they want to limit screen time for older kids. Is there important data here on screen time?
4: This is really interesting for me. There have been a lot of research studies on the cell phone bans that have been spreading around the nation. And yeah. I just personally, as a parent, was so for them. I mean, I didn't want my daughter having a cell phone in school. And what's been fascinating with the rigorous research on it is it hasn't been the home run that we thought it would be. Study after study is showing no benefits to the cell phone bans in school, or really minuscule ones that you can't even notice.
2: Wow.
4: And I think there are a couple reasons for that, if you'd like me to talk about that.
2: Yeah, real quickly, please. Yeah.
4: So one is that students are finding workarounds. If they don't get their emails and apps on their phone, they're able to route them through their laptops because they have, at least right now, they have other screens. Mm. And the second is maybe the great harm to learning is not during the hours of the school day, but it's during the 16 hours a day that they're home. Maybe they're using the cell phone late at night and not getting enough sleep. Maybe the scrolling is substituting for reading time. So the harms could be happening outside the school day. And I think it's a good analogy for AI because maybe the harms can be happening at home and not at school. Yeah.
2: Of course, Jill Barshay, reporter with the Hechinger Report, the nonprofit education news outlet. Jill, thanks so much.
4: Thank you for having me, Scott.
1: Russia's President Vladimir Putin is keeping up his drone and missile assault on Ukraine. He's also professing support for Iran and its conflict with the U.S. and Israel. But as NPR's Charles Maines reports from Moscow, it's less clear just how much support Iran is actually getting.
5: Дамы и господа, начинается церемония подписания.
6: It's been more than a year since the leaders of Russia and Iran gathered in the Kremlin to sign a high-profile strategic partnership agreement, a treaty that solidifies the two countries as allies, but notably falls short of an outright military alliance. For that reason, comments by President Vladimir Putin to his Iranian counterpart Masoud Pezeshkian at a regional summit in Central Asia yesterday raised eyebrows. The Russian leader praised Iran's fortitude in the face of recent American attacks, telling Pezeshkian Russia was, quote, trying to give you the help you need during this difficult time and supplying you with the goods you need. Putin's statement of support comes amid U.S. intelligence findings that Moscow's been providing Tehran with targeting assistance and perhaps more to better strike U.S. military assets in the Middle East. The Kremlin leaders denied providing direct military aid, even as hawkish voices in Moscow insist Putin has the right to do so. Viktor Litovkin, a retired colonel and longtime military observer for state news agencies, asked why Russia can't help its allies in Tehran, given American and NATO military support to Kyiv. Besides, Litovkin notes, Iran helped Russia by sending its Shahed drones during the early years of the war in Ukraine.
7: I don't think they've been doing it, certainly not at a high level.
6: Last month, President Trump played down the significance of any Russian aid, but said he would ask Putin about it. Yet it's not clear whether the topic was among those raised by CIA Director John Ratcliffe during a surprise visit to Moscow for meetings with Russian intelligence officials last week. Charles Maines, NPR News, Moscow.
1: All right, let's touch down in Texas, where tens of thousands of customers are still without power around Houston. Tropical Storm Edouard hit the Gulf Coast yesterday and then weakened into the early hours of this morning. Shelby Rose is on the line from Houston Public Media. Shelby, that's a lot of people without air conditioning in Texas. Just how intense was that storm as it came ashore on the Texas-Louisiana border yesterday?
8: Yeah, Edward has been a small and very slow-moving but impactful nonetheless storm. It made landfall yesterday afternoon, and some communities are still getting hit hard as we speak. We are still dealing with flash flood emergencies and flash flood warnings. But one very unusual thing is how organized this storm is still nearing 24 hours since landfall. I mean, you can still see an eye over radar over 100 miles inland.
1: Are people safe?
8: So far, we have had a few reports of high water rescues taking place. We're still trying to gather more information on that, but no injuries or any significant damage thus far. But this is all happening in very rural communities. So, of course, we are expecting even more updates and better information as the day goes on.
1: Shelby, it's September 2nd. I'm just noting the calendar because Edouard is the biggest storm of the Atlantic hurricane season that started all the way back on June 1st. Any theories as to why it's been so quiet in the Gulf this summer?
8: I mean, we have had some systems to watch, none super impactful. For example, Tropical Storm Bertha that happened at the end of July. It made landfall in Louisiana before breaking apart and making its way over here. But this, of course, has been the most significant storm we've seen locally. However, I will say the National Hurricane Center does consider September 10th as the peak of hurricane season, so a little over a week away. And most activity is expected from now until mid-October. So it may not be over, but crossing my fingers, knocking on wood over here, said Edward. Is the worst that we get this season.
1: We're doing the same on your behalf. Shelby Rose is an anchor for Houston Public Media with the latest on Tropical Storm Edouard as it moves inland slowly. Shelby, thanks so much.
8: Of course.
1: It's here and now.

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1: You like fishing and I like fishing.
0: And you like fishing and you like fishing. First, though, let's do the numbers. Dow Industrial's up 295 today, just shy of 0.6%, 53,061. The NASDAQ added 118 points, just over 0.4%, closed at 26,217. The S&P 500 up 35 points, just shy of 0.5%, 7,666. Those layoffs at Uber, the middle management job Stephanie Hughes was telling us about, they helped that ride-hailing service ascend 1.6% today. Rival Lyft accelerated almost 3.5%. Bonds rose, yield on the 10-year T-note down 4.78%. For the record, that is 1/100th of a percentage point from yesterday. 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
4: The U.S. and Mexico are at odds over an outbreak of a foodborne parasite connected to lettuce sourced south of the border. But officials down there say there's no proof the lettuce was contaminated in Mexico.
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0: This is Marketplace. I'm Kai Rizdahl. There is, as you might have heard, a loneliness epidemic in this country, male loneliness specifically. There have been articles and op-eds and podcasts and academic studies all about the idea that men have trouble maintaining relationships. I saw an article in Slate the other day, though, suggesting the loneliness gender divide might not be as relevant as the loneliness economic divide. Nick Kepler had the byline on that piece. Nick

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1: 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Then at 8:30, it's Today Explained here on NHPR, news from New Hampshire and NPR. I'm Dan Kogan. Hope you're having a good Wednesday evening. 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
12: The U.S. officials and the Israeli officials, even the settlers, the leaders of the settlers, they condemned what the Israeli did in Kusra. Okay, just go ahead, arrest them, put them in jail, prosecute them, and lift the siege on the residents in Kusra and let them live in peace.
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16: Live from NPR News in Washington, I'm Janine Herbst. Oil giant Chevron says today it's doubling its production in Venezuela over the next 5 years. This nearly 9 months after the U.S. seized and arrested President Nicolas Maduro and his wife. Energy Secretary Chris Wright was in Caracas today to oversee an oil deal between Washington and a Venezuelan private company. NPR's Julia Simon has more.
17: Today, Acting President Delcy Rodriguez and Secretary of Energy Chris Wright, they were up there seated at these pink and gold chairs. There were U.S. and Venezuelan flags, and Chevron CEO Mike Work stood before them, and he said that the company will be investing more than $7 billion, doubling their Venezuelan oil production over 5 years to 600,000 barrels of oil a day. Chevron has been in Venezuela for over a century, and they say they want to help build its future.
16: And here's Julia Simon. Venezuela is sitting on some of the biggest oil reserves in the world, but it will take years to ramp up production. The country's largest school district is banning generative AI use in its elementary and middle schools. The ban comes as a growing number of districts and states are reevaluating technology's role in the classroom. NPR Sequoia Carrillo has more.
18: More than 900,000 students will head back to class next week in New York City public schools. A new ban on generative AI will apply to many of them. Pre-K students through eighth grade will not be allowed to use or be taught with any software or teaching tools that use the technology. The ban is not final. Mayor Zoran Mamdani announced it as a one-year moratorium while the city spends the year figuring out the impacts of AI on younger students. High school students will also be required to take twice-yearly AI literacy trainings to help them think critically about the technology. Sequoia Carrillo, NPR News.
16: Some Haitian immigrants in the U.S. are being required to wear GPS ankle monitors after losing their temporary protected status. In Ohio, pastors and Haitian activists are asking the Department of Homeland Security to end the requirement, citing a college student who took his life. Catherine Mobley with member station WYSO has more.
19: Hundreds of Haitian immigrants in Springfield, Ohio now have ankle monitors issued by DHS. It's the agency's latest tracking effort since Haiti's temporary protected status ended late July. 20-year-old Pierre Dumas Bell recently received one. State investigators say he died Monday morning after stepping in front of a vehicle. His friend Yola Lamar said Bell felt humiliated by the device.
20: He had aspirations to major in neuroscience. Pierre Dumas Bell was not a criminal, but he was treated as one.
19: Now, many faith and community leaders are calling on lawmakers and DHS to end the ankle monitor program. For NPR News, I'm Catherine Mobley in Springfield, Ohio.
16: You're listening to NPR News. Several conservation groups have sued to undo President Trump's order to dramatically reduce the size of two national monuments in southern Utah. From member station KNAU, Chris Clements has more.
0: The groups argue the cuts to Bears Ears and Grand Staircase Escalante National Monuments violate a federal law giving presidents the power to create new monuments. Scott Braden with the Southern Utah Wilderness Alliance says that law doesn't give presidents the power to roll back monuments created by their predecessors.
21: We believe the 1906 Antiquities Act gives the President of the United States the authority to create national monuments, not to reduce or destroy them.
0: A White House spokesperson said in a statement that previous Democratic administrations, quote, abused the